Yes, Ricky Nelson there with a whole lot of shaking going on. Before that, we did actually intend playing the sponsors in today's program, but the computer went to sleep on me and there's no sponsors come through. So I played a little bit of just fill-in music until we got to Rick Nelson. But anyway, we'll continue with the program. Good morning to our friends in Bathurst and those listening out there at Stewarttown. I think that was right. Time now is 5 minutes past 10 o'clock, so we're biting already into the final hour of today's program. Okay, we'll get on with the program. This is Billy Grammer.

Another signature tune from John Denver with Grandma's Featherbed brings back lots of memories to me and my brother. In actual fact, talking to my brother about it recently. We also had in there Johnny Cash with She Used to Love Me a Lot. And at the top of that particular bracket, Billy Grammer was in there with Travelling On. You're tuned to Morning of Dusty Rewinds with Dusty Doug on 107.5 FM, the local station. The time now is 13 minutes past 10 o'clock. Good morning to our friends in, if I can get my list out there, good morning to our friends in Blaney and those listening out there at Nashdale. This is Lovin' Spoonful with Summer in the City. Enjoy.

Stepping right back to the very early part of the bluegrass era. That's Bill Monroe in there with Rocky Road Blues. Before that, we had the Beatles as doubled, if you like, if that particular track from the Beatles gave us From Me to You. The Beach Boys gave us I Get Around, and at the top of the bracket, Love and Spoonful with one of the big ones called Summer in the City. You're tuned Orange Community Radio on 107.5 FM, the local station. Time now, no, not the time now, I've got to find where we're up to with the Cowra. Cowra, good morning to our friends in Cowra, believe it or not, and those listening out there at Belgravia. This is John Anderson with a cover of one of the Dire Straits' great hits called... for you. Good morning.

Tex Ritter there, Wasting My Tears on You. Before that, we had Bobby Freeman with Do You Want to Dance? We also had in there Helen Shapiro, the big strong voice of. She gave us I Don't Care. And at the top of the bracket, John Anderson with a fantastic version of one of the Dire Straits hits called When It Comes to You. You're tuned to a morning of Dusty Rewinds with Dusty Doug on 107.5 FM, the local station. The time now is 10:37, so we're well and truly into the final half hour of today's program. Sit back and relax, turn the wick up for the big finish, and we're going to have Jody Mitchell here with the big yellow taxi.

That's Sleep at the Wheel there with Old Fashioned Love. Before that, we had in there The Shadows with Savage. Smokey gave us Mexican Girl, and at the top of that particular bracket, Jody Mitchell in there with a signature tune with Big Yellow Taxi. You're tuned to Morning of Dusty Rewinds with Dusty Doug on 107.5 FM, the local station. The time now is right on 10:50, so we've only got about 10 minutes of the program still left to go. So we'll continue on with it.

each other, take care, and God bless you. Bye for now. We'll catch up with you again next Sunday morning. Huru. I don't know what's happening here. We'll try this one. Our music's not working for some reason. I don't know what's wrong here. We've probably pressed a button that's wrong again somewhere there. I don't know. We'll try this again. No, not closing for us. Not sure what the problem is here at the moment. We've got to sort of get it all organised. We'll give it another go, see what happens now. No, something's not happening right. I don't know what it is. This happened to me last week for some reason or other, and I couldn't quite figure out what the problem was. I did find it in the end anyway. Oh dear. Problems, problems, problems. We're running out of time for the program, and this sort of thing happens. It's only 3 minutes before we actually close the program, so we'll try another... try a different disc is next effect, I think we'll try. And we're putting the CD in the machine, and hopefully that is going to play at the right time. We'll give it another go.

0: Jazz.
1: Sammy Davis Jr. there with All That Jazz. And before that, we had a second track of today's program from Johnny Cash. This time, A Thing Called Love. Well, that brings today's program to a close. I hope you enjoyed the program. I will be back next Sunday morning at 9 o'clock, and I'll take you through with another 2 hours of great music from the Dusty Rewinds collection. But in the meantime, be kind to

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Hello and welcome to the National Community Radio Network Folk Show. I'm Jane Bauer and I come to you from the studios of Radio Adelaide in South Australia, Kaurna country, where I'm pre-recording this folk show. And I'll be playing a selection of North American, Anglo-Celtic and Australian traditional, retro and contemporary folk music. And I'm starting off with Amady, Australian group. This is The Ship Repairing Men, written by Don Henderson, and it's from Amady's album Beyond Cape Capricorn.

Two well-known, brilliant Australian singer-songwriters, Kate Burke and Ruth Hazelton, with the traditional song, The Mines of Australia, from their album Swapping Seasons. And before that, Ship Repairing Men, written by Don Henderson, performed by Armady, and from their album Beyond Cape Capricorn. Well, let's stay with mining songs and Australian singer-songwriters. This is Glenn Tomasetti, known for her song Don't Be Too Polite, Girls, from her album Gold Rush Songs with the Jolly Paddlers.

That's Phil Vinicum with Andy's Gone With Cattle Now, based on the poem by Henry Lawson. And it comes from an album, Bullockies, Bushwhackers and Booze, which also has Martin, Wyndham Reed and Peter Dickey on it. And before that, we had the Jolly Puddlers, Glenn Tomasetti, from her album Gold Rush Songs. Well, we're going to go to more mining songs now, but over to the US. This is Dark as a Dungeon. It's from the Legend of Merle Travis album, and it was written and being performed by Merle Travis.

In Britain, as here, we have a big folk song revival. And this has produced in the last few years a tremendous lot of new songs. One of them was written as a result of the Spring Hill mining disaster in Nova Scotia.

Another song about mining. That's the Spring Hill mining disaster. Spring Hill being in Nova Scotia in Canada. That song's written by Peggy Seeger and Ewan McColl and performed by them there at the Newport Festival. And it says the album is called Songs from the Newport Festival Volume 1. And before that, it was Merle Travis with Dark as a Dungeon from The Legend of Merle Travis. Well, I found this song that I thought you might like to listen to. It comes from 1974 at the Newcastle Folk Festival, Tony Sutton and Andy Sanders, and it's called Rise Up Jock. So here we are in the archives.

0: Thank you. Thank you.
1: From the Newcastle Festival back in 1974, and I mean the Australian Newcastle, that was Tony Sutton and Andy Saunders with Rise Up Jock. Well, you're listening to The Folk Show across the National Community Radio Network. I'm Jane Bauer, and thank you for listening wherever you are in Australia. And hopefully you will join me again at the same time on the same station that you're listening to now next week, because I'm recording this program each week in the studios of Radio Adelaide in South Australia, Kaurna Country. I'm going to change to a track from the US now. This is Jesse Wills, and I promised I'd be playing more of him. He's an amazing singer-songwriter from the US. This is his album that he has launched this year, 2026. It's called Masks Off, and this is Domestic Error.

From England, that's Beans on Toast with God's Children and Robots from his album Kill Them With Kindness. And before that, it was Jesse Wills from the US from his album Masks Off with the Domestic Error. There's lots in those songs, isn't there? Well, we're going to go to Dori Prevenow now. She was a singer-songwriter from the US, no longer with us. She writes very unusual songs, and this is from an album called Mythical Kings and Iguanas, and it's called The Altruist and the Needy Case.

That's Phil Oakes, the late Phil Oakes, from the US, singer-songwriter. The name of the album is There But For Fortune, and I chose to play for you the track There But For Fortune. And before that, I don't know what you thought of it, but I love Dori Previn, and that's very tongue-in-cheek, The Altruist and The Needy Case, from her album Mythical Kings and Iguanas. Well, coming up next, this is Nina Simone, Songs to Sing. I'm playing some old ones today, aren't I? This is one of my favourite songs of all time, Nobody Knows You When You're Down and Out.

0: enemy never slew ya. And a darling dear, you look so queer. Johnny, I hardly knew ya.
1: Traditional Irish anti-war song being sung there by the Clancy Brothers from their album The Men of the West. And the Clancy Brothers were well known in the folk revival in the US. They were playing in the clubs at the same time as Dylan was back in the late 60s, etc. They are probably more well known for their fisherman knit jumpers that they all wore that were exactly the same. And before that, it was Nina Simone from her album Songs to Sing. Not a very inventive title, is it? But anyway, great songs with Nobody Knows You When You're Down and Out. Now I've come to the end of the program. Please listen next week at the same time on the same station. I'm Jane Bauer and this is The Folk Show. And it's been pre-recorded in the studios of Radio Adelaide in South Australia. You can contact me by emailing jane.bauer@radioadelaide.org.au, and I'd love to hear from you with feedback or with requests for songs. So until next time, look after yourself, care for your family and friends, and don't forget to carry out random acts of kindness. To take us out, this is the Bushwhackers from their No Not Nuts Till Monday album, and it's The Voyage. Goodbye.

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G'day everyone and welcome to the It's My Country Radio Show, coming to you from the IMC Country Radio Studios in Melbourne, Australia. My name's Pete Matthewman, it's great to have you company. Thanks for joining me on the show that brings you country music you know and country music you should know. Opening up this week's show was the brand new debut single for IMC Promotions artist Dustin Grace with Hallelujah. Now on this week's show, I've got a ton of brand new country music from all over the world, including the next seven songs released to radio this week. And yes, they are all IMC Promotions artists. And this is Aussie Justin Davies with Come To My Way Of Thinking.

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0: That was another brand new IMC Promotions artist, David Francis, featuring John England and the Western Swingers with Annalie. Before that one, Aussie country rockers Broham with Friday Party, and Kelly Tucker from the USA with her brand new song called Last Name. All right, coming up now, another Aussie. It's Western Australian Michael Ward with his brand new song called The Rabbit Proof Fence.
1: One, two, three.

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1: 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But we're more than qualified to ask a friend, workmate, partner, sibling, or parent, "Are you okay?" 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
2: Hey everybody, this is Uncle Trent from Uncle Trent and Friends, and we got a brand new single out, and it's coming to you all the way from Calgary, Alberta, Canada. This one's called "The Devil." Hope you like it.

Brand new for Janet Devlin, that was Houston. Hunter Brothers featuring Shantaya with Better Days. Garrett Talamantis with Just One Dance. And the last of the IMC Promotions artists this week, that was Canada's Uncle Trent and Friends with their brand new song called The Devil. All right, up now, this is The Wrecklaws, Never Drinking Again.

Corey Morrow with that song, Justin Devine with Half Past Never, and Casey Donahue with When She Kissed Me. All right, up now, this is Gary Grant Chamberlain with Just Go to Church.

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6: Hey, this is Anthony Bonnet, and you're listening to the It's My Country Radio Show with Pete.

A couple of bluegrass songs there. That was Williamson Branch with Come On Sunshine. Shelby Means with Streets of Boulder, and that featured Molly and Kyle Tuttle. Before that one, Josh Ross with Later Tonight, and Anthony Burnett with Smooth Operator. All right, coming up now, this is the brand newie for Thomas Charles Cluckey. It's called Freedom's Calling.

Damn Cowboy, that was Austin Hooks. Before that, we had Bethany with Right About Now, and my daughter's favourite song at the moment, Jordan Davis with Turn This Truck Around. Right up now, Michael Wayne Dill and his brand new song called Midnight Calls.

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1: Hey, this is Rachel Fahim, and you're listening to the It's My Country Radio Show with Pete.

We are three quarters of the way through a four player of Aussies. That was Michael Carpenter with What Makes You Think That I Want You. Before that, Angus Gill featuring Mark Callahan with Sounds of Then, and Jeremy Beggs with Worn Hands. All right, up now, this is US Living Aussie Kylie Ryan with her brand new song called Wonder Woman.

0: 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I actually love singing.
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Luke Prater with his new song called Take That Chance. And before that, a couple of Aussie youngsters. That was Layla with Do Without and Shanley Rose with Homegirl. All right, folks, that's it for this week's show. Thanks very much for listening. Hopefully you can join me all same time, same place next week. Going to leave you now with the brand new song for Luke Coombs. It's called Back in the Saddle. I'll catch you all next week.

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6: Hello, welcome to Wellbeing. I'm Guy Murphy. My guest today is Dr. Heather Murray from the Hunter Medical Research Institute, and today we'll be talking about her cancer research. Congratulations on winning the 2026 Newcastle Permanent Innovator Fellowship, and thank you for joining me on the show today, Heather.
7: Yeah, thanks so much. Thanks for having me.
6: My pleasure. So from the HMRI website, it says, Dr. Heather Murray's ultimate goal is to realise individualised medicine for blood cancer, in this case, acute myeloid leukaemia, or AML, which is a leading cause of cancer mortality in New South Wales. To achieve this goal, Heather is working with a collaborative team of researchers and clinicians to develop methods to identify the optimal therapy for each individual patient. And this research has led to national and international medical trials. So Heather, could you please explain to us a little bit more about your research, you know, the methodology and what you're trying to achieve here, and why this type of blood cancer is so unique and important in our health sector?
7: Yeah, so as you mentioned, by research blood cancer, and in particular I focus on an aggressive type of blood cancer called acute myeloid leukemia. And a big challenge we have with acute myeloid leukemia, or AML, and with cancer research in general, is that no two cancers are the same. So this means that a treatment that works for one patient might not work for the next patient. And so patient samples are really central to everything that we do in the lab. So when a patient is diagnosed with leukemia at our local hospital, they can choose to consent for a small part of their sample to be used for research. And we can then grow those cells in the lab for a short time, which allows us to study them a bit more closely and to try and understand what's driving that particular cancer. And so one of the techniques our lab specializes in is a technique called proteomics, which is the study of proteins inside cells. So proteins are the molecules that actually do the work in the cells. They control how the cells grow and divide and communicate with each other. And really importantly, most drugs are designed to target proteins. So by understanding how the proteins are behaving perhaps differently in cancer cells compared to normal cells, this gives us clues as to targets for treatment. And so then we can then take those patient cells and test different treatments on them in the lab to see which ones are the most effective. And so from there, promising treatments can move forward into further preclinical testing.
6: Why are proteins so important in cancer research and so relevant?
7: Yeah, it's a good question. As I mentioned, so proteins are the molecules that actually do the work in the cells. So most people have probably heard of DNA and genes, and so you might have heard that DNA is kind of like the blueprint for a cell, and it tells a cell how to behave. But the proteins are the actual building blocks that are actually doing the work. And so by understanding how they're behaving, and perhaps how they're behaving differently in cancer, which is quite common, to how they are behaving in normal healthy cells, then we can design new therapies.
6: And a little bit more about yourself. You originally considered a career in pharmacy before moving toward research. What changed your mind, and what did research offer you that clinical practice didn't?
7: Yeah, so during high school, I really enjoyed maths and science subjects, and so I wanted a career that could incorporate those topics. And so I thought pharmacy would be a good choice, and so I enrolled in an undergraduate degree at University of Newcastle. During my first year, I got the opportunity to undertake a placement in a cancer research lab, and that's what really first sparked my interest in cancer research. It wasn't really a career choice that I think I'd considered before that. I'm not sure that I even sort of thought of it as an option. Getting to see what's involved in cancer research, started my passion for working in cancer, and it means that I get to spend each day working on problem solving science problems. So I really enjoy it.
6: What is it about cancer research that continues to motivate you, particularly when the problems you're working on can be so difficult to solve? Is it simply that that problem solving component that you love so much?
7: Yeah, it's a good question. That's part of it. To be honest, one of the major challenges we have isn't always the science itself. It's getting funding so that we can start tackling these questions in the first place. But what really keeps me motivated really is the people. As I mentioned before, our research really relies on blood and bone marrow samples that patients with leukemia choose to donate. And so each time we get a sample in the lab, it's a reminder that these cells have come from a real person. Someone's mum or dad, someone's sibling, partner, friends, and their life has just been turned upside down. And so, this really makes sure that I can always see the bigger picture behind what I'm doing and keeps me pushing towards developing better therapies. And also, we work closely with people who we call patient perspective partners, so people who have a lived experience of cancer and have chosen to contribute their experiences and their perspectives to research. So hearing about their experiences as well and getting their input on our research and how our research has the potential to improve the experience of cancer patients in the future, it's really rewarding and really motivating.
6: That's nice that you have that tangible component that links you back to real people and keeps you motivated in your research. Cancer treatment can itself be incredibly physically and emotionally demanding. How do you think the medical system could do a better job of considering the well-being of patients alongside treating the disease?
7: Yeah, it's a good question. I think cancer treatment could be about more than focusing on treating the cancer itself. And through our work with working with our patient perspective partners, one of the things that we hear about is how it would be helpful to have access to information and support around things like nutrition and physical activity to support their well-being through the cancer treatment process. There is a research underway at the Hunter Medical Research Institute and the University of Newcastle, looking at areas like nutrition and exercise and how this can help manage symptoms for cancer patients. I'd love to see a future where patients can easily access services like physiotherapy and diet advice and other supportive care alongside the medical treatment. And so, for anyone currently going through cancer treatment, I'd encourage them to speak with their healthcare team and to ask about what support might already be available.
6: Absolutely. And you mentioned some current research at HMRI. What are they looking at there? Like, what activities are they looking at implementing in that research?
7: There's definitely research looking at nutrition guidelines and how supporting nutrition can help help cancer patients, I guess, manage the symptoms of cancer treatment and help them through that process. But there is also very early research looking at whether particular diets or particular exercise regimes could potentially influence cancer treatment outcomes. So very early data, but I think it's very important research to be looking into.
6: Yeah, absolutely. Now, is there a trade-off between developing the most powerful treatment possible and developing a treatment that a person can tolerate and live well with?
7: Yeah, at the moment there often is. So it needs to be a balance between a treatment being strong enough to kill the cancer cells while remaining safe enough for patients to tolerate. This is particularly important for treatments like chemotherapy, which affect normal healthy cells as well as the cancer cells. So chemotherapy can be very effective, but it can also place enormous strain on the body. And so that's actually why one of the areas of research we work on is developing new targeted therapies. So the goal there is to develop treatments that specifically attack the cancer cells. So they're targeted to changes in the cancer cells that are causing the cancer cells to grow. And so this often, we hope, can cause less harm to the healthy cells.
6: And if precision medicine works as you hope, what could a cancer patient's experience look like in 10 or 20 years compared with today?
7: Yeah, so precision medicine is about using the specific features of a person's cancer, so the unique changes inside their cancer cells, to help guide treatment decisions. So my hope is that every patient will be matched with a treatment that is likely to work for their particular cancer in future. So rather than taking a one-size-fits-all approach, having treatment decisions based on the unique characteristics of each person's cancer. And so we are already seeing this happen in some cancers, which is really great. So one really great example is chronic myeloid leukemia, which is another type of blood cancer. So around 50 years ago, there were very few treatments for chronic myeloid leukemia, and outcomes were really very poor. But then the discovery of a gene mutation called the BCR-ABL gene mutation led to the development of targeted therapies that work specifically on the chronic myeloid leukemia cells that have this BCR-ABL gene mutation. And so today, thanks to these targeted therapies, around 9 out of 10 patients are long-term survivors. There are similar stories in other cancers. So similarly, childhood leukemia was once associated with very poor survival, whereas modern treatments now help the majority of children survive long term. And so I'd really like to see the same kind of progress across all cancers. I think we're finding that some cancers are perhaps more complex than others, though, and so to understand them, we'll need to look beyond gene mutations alone to be able to understand what's driving the cancer to grow and to divide and spread. And so then once we understand that, we can look at developing targeted therapies to each particular cancer.
6: Yeah, interesting. Pretty amazing that I think you quoted a rate of like 9 out of 10 cases were successful or something to that effect of that one particular treatment. That's pretty amazing.
7: Yeah.
6: Coming back to discuss, you know, cancer and chemotherapy and that sort of thing on a more fundamental level, what makes chemotherapy such a difficult treatment for the patient?
7: Yeah, I guess on a fundamental level, cancer is a disease of cell division. So cells are like the basic building blocks of the body, and we have many different types of cells. So we've got blood cells in the blood, muscle cells in the muscle, and they're tightly controlled, so tightly programmed to perform their specific function in the body and to grow and divide when we need to grow and to stop growing when the body doesn't need them to be growing. In cancer, this control process goes awry. So the cells just continue growing and stop listening to the signals that are telling them to stop. And so chemotherapy works by interfering with cell division. And so this is really effective for the cancer cells because they're growing really fast. But our healthy, normal healthy cells are growing as well. And so you might see, you might have heard of chemotherapy effects like losing hair. So it's because hair cells grow quite fast. Similarly, patients might have nausea and digestive issues, and it's because chemotherapy is affecting the rapidly dividing cells in the digestive system that we want to be rapidly dividing. So there's this balance between dosing enough so that we're killing off the cancer cells, but not having too much of an effect on the normal healthy cells.
6: Interesting. Could you please explain the differences between leukemia and cancer for us, please?
7: Yeah, so as I mentioned before, the body's made up of many different cells. And so the cell that the cancer starts in determines the cancer that develops. So leukemia is a blood cancer, so it starts from blood cells, whereas a cancer that starts in the breast will be termed breast cancer. A cancer that starts in the skin will be termed a skin cancer. And so leukemia is also, I guess, a little bit different to other cancers, given that it forms in the blood and it doesn't actually form a solid tumour, which is often associated with many other types of cancer. So that also poses, I guess, unique challenges for treatment, because by the nature of the blood, it is distributed around the body, and so we can't just cut out a solid tumour. And so, yeah, it's something we have to think about when designing new therapies for blood cancer.
6: You're listening to Wellbeing. My guest today is Dr. Heather Murray from the Hunter Medical Research Institute. So what are some of the symptoms of leukemia and what effect does it have on the body?
7: Yeah, so as I mentioned, leukemia is a type of blood cancer. So it starts in the bone marrow, which is the soft tissue inside our bones where blood cells are made. And so normally the blood in the bone marrow performs really vital functions. So the bone marrow produces healthy blood cells that help the body do things like carry oxygen. So that's a really important role of our red blood cells. Fighting infections, which is a really important role of our white blood cells. And to heal wounds and stop bleeding by forming blood clots. So that's where our platelets perform a really important role. And so leukemia develops when a blood-forming cell requires changes that causes it to grow and divide and accumulate. And over time, large numbers of abnormal blood cells are produced. And this makes it harder for the residual healthy cells to perform their usual functions. And so in leukemia, we see this present as symptoms where the body finds it harder to fight infection and carry oxygen and heal wounds. So we see symptoms like recurring infections, fatigue, and easy bruising.
6: Right. So is it kind of like, HIV or AIDS, where people kind of succumb to related illnesses to the disease rather than like the disease itself? Or what makes
7: really
6: it so harmful?
7: Good question. Yeah. A really good question. Yeah, that is definitely a risk with leukemia patients. So the patients have to take measures to try and avoid infections because their body can't fight them off as they could when they were when the blood was healthy. So yeah, it's definitely a major risk. And but yeah, as I mentioned, these blood cells perform vital functions like carrying oxygen and stopping bleeding. And so they're also really important things to consider for leukemia patients.
6: Absolutely. Now let's talk about the individuality, so to speak, of mm-hmm. cancer. So you've mentioned that everyone's leukemia and cancer is different. Could you please explain how this works and what makes it important to understand for research?
7: Yeah, it's a great question. So no two cases of leukemia are exactly the same. So the leukemia cells, the blood cancer cells in one patient can have different genetic changes, different behaviours compared to the blood cancer cells, in another patient. And so these differences really affect how quickly the cancer will grow, how it will survive, how it will interact with the body and respond to treatment. And so understanding these differences is really important, because if we can identify what causes a particular patient's cancer to be unique, then that gives us ideas as to what treatments might work or what treatments need to be developed to target that kind of cancer.
6: Okay. How important is quality of life when researchers and doctors are deciding whether a treatment is successful?
7: Yeah, it's a great question. And I think it's something that's starting to receive a bit more research focus, and it's starting to become more front of mind. And I think that's also thanks to the patient perspective partners that I mentioned before, really working with research teams to tell us what's actually important for patients. For a clinician, I suppose it can be hard. I guess you'd want to always treat a patient to give them the best chance of surviving longer. But what we're hearing from our patient perspective partners is that not everyone might want that. They might want to decide that they want to choose quality of life over receiving a harsh treatment, for example. They might want input into what treatment that they receive dependent on what side effects is likely to come with it. So I think it's a really important area of research that we're going into. And I think it ties back as well to your earlier question on other support systems like nutrition and exercise. So while they may or may not be a cure for cancer, they might really improve quality of life for cancer patients. And so I still think that's a really, really important area to look into.
6: Absolutely. And, you know, you mentioned that there are multiple treatments available. Other than chemotherapy, what are some other options?
7: Yeah, so for leukemia, the leukemia I study, acute myeloid leukemia, chemotherapy is one major treatment, and it has done really well, and does particularly well for younger patients with leukemia. But there are excitingly other options coming through. So really in the last sort of 10 years or so, we've seen a lot of new treatments reaching clinical trials. And one that was approved relatively recently for treatment of patients was a drug called venetoclax. And so this is a targeted therapy. It targets a protein called BCL2. So this is one example where researchers found a protein that was behaving differently in the cancer cells compared to normal cells. So this protein BCL2, it functions to keep cells alive. It tells the cell to stay alive and to not die. And researchers found that in acute myeloid leukemia, the cancer cells have much more of this protein than they should. So there's these really strong signals telling the cancer cells to stay alive. And so venetoclax works by inhibiting that protein. So it stops that protein from telling the cell to survive. And that means that the cell can, again, listen to the signals telling it that it's not performing as it should and it needs to die. So that's one really exciting treatment that's really changed the treatment landscape for acute myeloid leukemia.
6: So just to clarify, we're talking about your research here, and the medication that you've developed inhibits those proteins, is that correct?
7: So I didn't develop that drug, but it is one that I work on in the context of treatment resistance. So we're really excited about venetoclax, and researchers in Australia at the WEHI in Melbourne were actually the driving force behind venetoclax being approved in Australia. But so, yeah, we're really excited about what it's been able to achieve in acute myeloid leukemia, but unfortunately treatment resistance is becoming a major issue. So we're seeing that patients might initially respond, but then the cancer comes back. And so one of my research focuses is how can we stop that from happening?
6: Why is that the case in this scenario? Why can a treatment that initially works eventually stop working?
7: Yeah, so I mentioned before that every patient's cancer is different, but even within a single patient, there can be multiple populations of cancer cells, which we call clones. And so particularly for cancers like acute myeloid leukemia, it's common for several different populations or several different clones to exist at one time. So it's almost like you're not even treating just one cancer, you're treating several at once. So there's a couple of reasons why treatment might initially work and then stop working. So basically that there is a scenario where a treatment might successfully kill most of the cancer populations that are present, so most of the clones, but if one population or one clone is resistant to the treatment, then those cells can survive and regrow and cause the cancer to return. And another reason is because cancer cells are unfortunately very good at adapting to their environment. So they can develop changes or adapt to be able to grow in the presence of a drug. And so then a drug that once worked doesn't work anymore, unfortunately. So as I mentioned, treatment resistance is a major focus of my research and many researchers here at the Hunter Medical Research Institute. So we're trying to understand what causes, what makes these relapse-causing cells different from the other cancer cells that do respond to treatment, and can we develop treatments to target those relapse-causing cells specifically? So we're also looking at whether we might be able to develop new treatments that can prevent cancer cells from adapting in the first place, and that hopefully would mean that therapies remain effective for longer.
6: And what's the idea there? Like, what changes in order for you to target these specific, you know, niche cells that have this behavior, for lack of a better word?
7: It's a really interesting area of research that we're looking into. So in some cases, we're finding it's proteins that I mentioned before. Sometimes these relapse-causing cells have different proteins expressed in them that help them adapt to the treatment or hide from the treatment. There are other researchers looking into how the metabolism of the cells can cause them to evade the treatment. So fortunately, they can do really clever things like sort of hide out in a sort of resting state until the treatment is taken away, and then they start to grow again.
6: That's really interesting. So the metabolism of cells and hiding, that's really interesting. How do they know to do these things? Like, what makes them do that?
7: Yeah, that's a really good question. And exactly what we're trying to find out. I think for, again, for a cancer like acute myeloid leukemia, part of it is where the cancer arises. So as I mentioned, leukemias start in the bone marrow. And so trying to make sure the drug reaches all the cells that are potentially hiding out in the bones is definitely an active area of research because, it's quite different, the environment within a bone as compared to the environment if the cancer cell is circulating around the body in the blood. Really looking at trying to understand how the microenvironment, we call it, so the situation in the body where the cancer cells are found might be influencing how the cancer cell can behave and perhaps also shielding it from the treatment effects. I've got one of my students working on exactly that at the moment, trying to understand what features of the bone and the bone marrow and the environment that this creates for cancer cells in the bones. What are the important features there that we have to take into account when trying to target the cells that might be sitting in the bone marrow?
6: This has been part one of two of my interview with Dr. Heather Murray. Tune in next week for part two. Thank you for listening. I'm Guy Murphy, and all of us at Wellbeing wish you well.

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1: Well, hello, hello, and welcome to Real World Gardener. It's Marianne here at the microphone. Thank you for joining me. Great to have your company. What's on the show today? Well, I'm talking with herb expert Ian Hempel about the most expensive spice there is. That's saffron. Then growing brew kale. What on earth is that in Vegetable Heroes? Plus garden jobs for the weekend with Steve McLean.
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1: Did you know that 1,655,000 crocus flowers are needed to make about 1 kilogram of saffron spice? Oh, that equates to 165 crocus flowers to make up 1 gram of saffron spice. It's time for the Real World Gardener segment called Spice It Up. In the studio, I've got Ian Hempel. How are you today, Ian? Lovely to see you again.
2: Very well, thanks, Barry, and great to be back.
1: Indeed, lovely to have you. Now, let's talk about saffron, because I've got a few burning questions, like, why is it so expensive? And number two, how much do you use in a recipe when they say a pinch of saffron? How much is a pinch exactly?
2: Exactly. Well, to answer your second question first, you don't really need to use a big pinch like you see them using on television. And I think that's just because the cameraman wants to see lots of little threads going into the food. In reality, you only need to use about 10 stigmas, because the saffron that you see is the stigma, the female organ of an autumn flowering crocus. Now, to colour and flavour a cup of rice, you only need at least maximum 10 of these stigmas. The secret is you put them into a little bit of warm water, say, a couple of tablespoons of warm water, not hot water, and you let it infuse for at least 15 to 20 minutes, because the colour and the flavour in saffron is water soluble. And it gradually infuses out into the water, and then you add that to the rice. Generally, we cook our rice by absorption, and we find the best thing to do is infuse the saffron first, then add the water with the stigmas, just pour all that into the rice that you're cooking. And as I say, 10 stigmas to colour and flavour a cup of rice is plenty. So, yes, a pinch of saffron is a bit confusing because, as you say, how much is a pinch?
1: Could be anything, yeah.
2: Could be a lot. When it comes to cost, the main thing is that saffron, as I said, it's the stigma of an autumn flowering crocus. There are only 3 per flower. The saffron crocus flowers in autumn, and generally the corms that it grows from will flower for a period of generally no more than 2 weeks, sometimes 3. So in a whole 12-month period, the saffron farmers have to harvest that crop within about 2 weeks. Then after picking all the flowers, which you do by hand, which is a back-breaking process because it's a low-growing crocus, you then by hand remove the stigmas from the flower. You don't want the stamen, because the stamen is the male organ, and the stamen that is in a saffron flower is useless. It has no flavour, has no culinary use, so it's only the stigma that's used. So that is then plucked out by hand. And so, two things. First of all, it's the short harvest period. It's the fact that it really, in volume, only tends to be grown in Iran. In northern India, in Kashmir, there's some grown in Greece, a little bit grown in Italy, and a very, very small amount grown in Spain. I know a lot of people talk about Spanish saffron and how wonderful it is. Spanish saffron's okay, but Spain only produces 0.6% of the world's saffron. But it also happens to be the world's largest importer of saffron from Iran, and the world's largest exporter of saffron, which is often repackaged and sold as Spanish saffron. Another old trick of the trade. But yes, the what makes it expensive is very much the labour content. It is the most expensive spice in the world. But funnily enough, when you think of the amount that you use in cooking, it's actually not all that expensive. So you might pay, you know, $8 or $9 for a gram of saffron, but you know that is if you're using that whenever you make rice or paella or whatever you're using it, that's probably going to last you just as long as your cumin and your coriander and your turmeric. So, yeah, in terms of the amount you use, it's not that expensive, but for what you get by weight, yes, very expensive.
1: Yeah, I did some research. Apparently, you need 50 to 60 saffron flours to produce just one tablespoon of saffron.
2: Yeah, that's fairly ambitious, actually.
1: Is it?
2: For a tablespoon of saffron, I would reckon that you'd need more like 150 to 200 flours.
1: Wow.
2: Yeah, absolutely. A kilo of saffron contains, I can't remember, it was something like 10 million threads. It's huge.
1: Yeah, God, yeah. God.
2: Because each thread is very light.
1: Of course, yes, I know. I know it's very light. And it comes as this tiny little Perspex box.
2: It comes in little Perspex boxes, or we put it in a little pouch. Yeah, and I think, too, the people have to be aware of the fact that because it's so expensive, there's a lot of fake saffron. And fake saffron has been produced for thousands of years, often by cutting up corn silk, coconut fibre, anything that looks a bit like a thread, and then dyeing it to make it look like saffron. Today, you can usually tell fake saffron. Two things to look out for. First of all, it won't smell like saffron. It smells of sandalwood. Secondly, when you put it in water to infuse, the colour will come out almost immediately. It won't take 15 to 20 minutes to slowly infuse. The colour will come out almost straight away, and instead of being a beautiful, rich, golden yellow, it'll be more of a reddish, brownish sort of colour.
1: Mm-hmm.
2: I would say that when you go into a restaurant and you get a so-called saffron rice, in about 90% of saffrons, you'll notice that a saffron rice is red, not golden yellow. Mm-hmm. They've used artificial colouring. Good restaurants, you'll actually see some little saffron threads in the rice if it's a good restaurant. But, you know, there's in a lot of cases, because it's so expensive, they'll use an artificial.
1: Gosh. Yeah. How would you describe the flavour? Because I'm pretty sure I've just had artificial saffron for a long time.
2: It's a difficult one to describe, actually. I would say the flavour, it is a little bit, it's almost, if you could understand, a dry flavour. And I sometimes call it, once you've infused the saffron, smell it, and even just have a little sip of the water to get a feel for the taste, I almost call it the Campari of spices. It's a slight bitterness that's there, and it's a sort of an appetising bitterness.
1: Okay.
2: Yeah. But saffron is very much about flavour as well as colour. A lot of people think it's just colour. And it's funny, I still see in a lot of shops, turmeric sold, labelled, Indian saffron powder. And it's just turmeric.
1: I know.
2: Which, of course, gives you, turmeric gives you a nice colour, but of course doesn't give you any of the flavour that you get from saffron.
1: Mm.
2: But it's a lovely spice. It's been used as a dye for centuries. But of course, because it's a water-soluble dye, then if you do dye your robes with it because you've decided to become a Buddhist monk, you will also need to use a fixative to make sure that the dye remains and it doesn't just wash out, which will happen. We did have one customer once who came to us who was very disappointed. She'd bought a few packets of saffron and she said, "Your saffron hasn't got any colour." I said, "Oh, what have you done with it?" She said, "I was trying to make saffron oil and I put it in oil and no colour came out." And I said, "That's correct. That's because it's a water-soluble dye that is in it, and all the oil did was seal the colour in. Naturally, the colour won't come out in oil."
1: Oh, gee.
2: Yeah. So you get a few funny things like that happening, but it is a lovely spice. My slight preference is for the aroma and flavour of the Kashmiri saffron. But I also do find that the Iranian saffron is very good as well. And then a last little bit of information, when you're buying saffron, if you notice sometimes with some saffrons you'll see there are some pale yellow threads as well as the dark red threads. That pale yellow piece is the bit called the style, the bit that joins the stigma into the base of the flower. Now, the style hardly has any colour or flavour. So if you see, if you're buying saffron and there's, you see lots of little pale yellow threads amongst it, it's still pure saffron, but it's with style. The style has not been removed, so it's not quite as good a grade.
1: Yeah. Oh, I see. That's very important. And have you tried to grow saffron crocus?
2: I tried once, but it didn't work. I think where we live, it's too humid. In Australia, there are people growing saffron, as you know, very successfully in Tasmania. Yep. There are some people growing it in Mudgee. Some people growing it in Kapiti, which is just out of Lithgow. Yep. So it is possible to grow it in Australia. But the main thing is it needs a pretty cold winter and a hot, dry summer. And, you know, I remember when we visited the saffron growing area in Spain on the plains of La Mancha, which is just south of Toledo, and you look at the soil, you look at the dryness, and then you think, what? How can they grow anything here? And yet it has been a major area for growing saffron for many years. Yeah.
1: Wow.
2: Yeah.
1: Well, that's been very interesting indeed. And now I know how to look out for the artificial saffron. Thanks so much for coming in and talking about saffron, Ian.
2: Always a pleasure.
0: Herbs and Spices, creating edible art on Real World Gardener with Marianne Cannon.
1: That was Ian Hemphill, owner and CEO of Herbie Spices. If you have any feedback, why don't you write in and tell us about it, either via email realwellgardener@gmail.com or write into 2RRR PR Box 644 Gladesville, New South Wales 1675. Still to come, growing brucale. What is that? In Vegetable Heroes, plus garden jobs for all the weekend.
0: From the Shoalhaven to Gippsland, across Australia on the Community Radio Network.
1: It's time for Garden Jobs for the Weekend with Steve McLean.
3: Yeah, and as usual, there are plenty of jobs for this weekend. And we can start with citrus are budding up in some districts with small new leaf growth. Don't wait for the new leaves to grow large. You should start spraying horticultural oil when the new flush is tiny, around 5 mil to 10 mil in size, about the size of a fingernail. This prevents the citrus leaf mother from laying her eggs on the new growth. And also, the ferny heads of Bindii are making their appearance, so pull them out before they set seed. That is painful to walk on a little bit later. And if you have ornamental grasses, such as Miscanthus and Panicetum, cut them back hard in late winter or early spring. Waiting until winter passes protects the crown from frost, and trimming right before spring triggers a flush of fresh green growth. And lastly, tidy up clumps of daylilies by removing dead leaves and that have accumulated over the last few months. Cut back if necessary.
0: Throw in a seed and watch your garden grow on Real World Gardener with Marianne Cannon.
1: Yes, indeed. It's time for Vegetable Heroes, and I'm thinking about growing, yes, brucale. A bit of research has revealed that it's a fairly recent cross between kale and Brussels sprouts. For all those gardeners that love to eat kale, yes, good for you, but for others who have grown it and decided it's not for them because it's just too tough, this may be of interest. Can you imagine a plant crossed with Brussels sprouts and kale? What does it look like? Think of the actual Brussels sprout plant. It grows to about a metre tall with rounded blue-grey leaves. They seem to make an umbrella at the top as well as growing along a thick stalk. Normally you would get tight buttons that look like tiny cabbages up and down the stem. With brucale, instead of those tight little buttons, you get a column of small, frilly kale heads. However, I'm told that these smaller kale heads are actually much more tender, and the centres are actually soft enough to add to a salad or to eat raw. By the way, in England, they change the name to kalettes instead of brucale. I think that sounds a lot better. Now, the growing information is supplied to us by Ross Geach of the Telegraph newspaper in the UK. Kalettes, or brucale, should be treated in a similar manner to traditional brassicas grown in firm ground, which is not too acidic. It's best to sow the seed in cell trays indoors in the middle of September. Use a good quality seed raising mix and lightly cover the seeds. Water them well and don't let them dry out. You prepare your growing area by digging deep and incorporating some good compost and well-rotted manure. When your seedlings are ready to transplant, if you're growing heaps, plant them about a half a metre apart. Now, the plants do need a lot of space if you want a good crop of kaolets or brew kale. They will actually drop their leaves gradually. Now, these leaves are also edible and can be used the same way as kale leaf. Once all the side leaves have fallen off, you should see lots of perfectly formed kaolets growing all the way up the stalk. Harvest them straight from the stalk by holding at the base with your finger and thumb and then gently pulling them to one side so they split from the stalk. If you want to harvest the whole stalk, I suggest using a saw to cut it off at the base because it's very thick and strong. Now, the crops grown in acidic soil will benefit from an application of lime or dolomite. Kaolets are extremely winter hardy, but they need staking to provide additional support during winter months. And you can cook them with a combination of other things like Brussels sprouts and kale, of course. And it's highly versatile with a sweet, nutty flavour. They can be steamed, used in stir fries, roasted, grilled, or even eaten raw. Why are they good for you? Kale is actually near the top of the list in terms of nutritional value. Has heaps of antioxidants such as beta-carotene, large amounts of vitamin A, C and E, and heavy doses of calcium, potassium. And kale is particularly rich in iron. And that was your Vegetable Heroes segment for today.
0: From Nowra, Millicent to Southend and Beachport, across Australia on the Community Radio Network.
1: Time for Garden Jobs for the Weekend with Steve McLean. How are you today, Steve?
3: Yeah, hi, Marianne. I'm really good, thank you. How are you?
1: Not too bad. Let's get on with the listener question, which is Sharon. She's emailed us, why is my blueberry bush not producing any fruit the second year in a row?
3: Well, that's a tricky one, isn't it? And I'm glad that it's not mine like that. But a blueberry bush can look perfect all season and still leave you with almost nothing to pick. And there's usually a reason hiding in plain sight. So, for example, when a blueberry bush is big, leafy and healthy looking but barely fruits, we usually check these things before doing anything drastic.
1: The first thing you do is test the soil pH because blueberries need genuinely acidic soil, around 4.5 to 5.5, which is quite low. A bush can stay green while still struggling to produce well if the pH is too high.
3: Also, check the sunlight because although they can survive with some shade, for the heaviest crops, this usually comes from plants getting at least 6 hours of direct sun. And then there's the pollination of your blueberries also. Although many blueberries are self-fertile, if you grow two compatible varieties that bloom at the same time, this can dramatically improve fruit set and berry size.
1: And perhaps you're pruning at the wrong time. Blueberries fruit on younger wood, so removing too much healthy growth or constantly trimming the branch tips can take future berries with it.
3: Then there's the usual overdoing it with pelletized manures, which contain mainly nitrogen. Too much fertilizer can encourage lots of beautiful leafy growth without giving you the crop you expected.
1: As with azaleas, because they're in the same family as blueberries, which is the Ericaceae, keep up the moisture. Blueberries have shallow, fibrous roots and really dislike drying out while they're flowering and developing fruit.
3: And finally, mulch. Pine bark, shredded leaves, or another organic mulch helps protect those shallow roots and keeps moisture more content. And of course, pine bark and shredded leaves, they also help with lowering their pH as well. So if the bush looks fantastic, but there's not many berries, we would investigate these first before adding even more fertilizer.
1: Well, that's fantastic. I hope it flowers for you, Sharon. Now let's go on to the hort term, which is corm. people often confuse bulbs with rhizomes, tubers and corms, and treat these terms as interchangeable.
3: Each term is very different, and each are plant storage structures. Corms are also storage structures. They're part of the stem and perform in very different ways.
1: Corms occur in many types of plants. They're very similar to bulbs, but lack the layered scales or rings that characterize true bulbs. The key difference is that corms consist of a single, homogeneous piece of stem tissue that stores energy during the plant's dormancy.
3: And with each flowering, the energy contained in the corm is completely depleted, and a new corm forms on top of the old one to replace it. They reproduce via cormlets or individual corms, and each can be divided away from the parent to produce exact copies of the plant. So just like rhizomes,

0: grow from the base of the corm under the surface of the soil. The structure has membranous to scaly leaves. And when the parent corm is old and is given all its energy, it's then reabsorbed into the soil, leaving behind little round cormlets. They usually attach to the outside of the corm, and the cormels that form the base of the shoot just below the old corm.
1: You can occasionally spot old corms attached to new ones if you look closely. This form of vegetative reproduction allows corm-type plants to be divided and spread out easily. The corm absorbs nutrients and stores them for the next year's growth. And examples include crocus, ranunculus, freesias, alocasia, and also gladioli.
0: Much like bulbs, corms need or prefer nutrient-rich, well-draining soil. Many like sunny locations, but it's best to check on the plant tag to determine the exact exposure.
1: And plant corms with the pointed side up approximately four times as deep as the diameter of the structure. Every type of plant is different, so it is important to consult the packaging to determine what time of year and how deep to plant.
0: When plants mature, it's a good idea to dig up the clump and separate the corms. Select only plump, healthy corms and replant them for the next season. Although I tend to leave my gladioli corms in the ground one year after another till I notice that they're lifting up the soil and they're getting overcrowded.
1: I must admit, I'm a little bit lazy to that extent. Not so much with corms, but various other bulbs and things like that as well.
0: Anyway, let's go into the plant profile, which is Hymenosporum flavum or native frangipani.
1: So if you've ever caught a wave of sweet fragrance drifting through a garden and turned around to find a tall, slender tree covered in clusters of pale yellow flowers, there's a good chance you were standing near a native frangipani.
0: Now, despite the common name, the plant isn't related to tropical frangipani, most of us know. That's Plumeria, a native of Central America. Hymenosporum flavum, or native frangipani, is a genuine Australian native found naturally in rainforest margins and sheltered gullies from far north Queensland right down to New South Wales. In fact, I actually know of my friend who grows it in Adelaide, so it grows well there.
1: That doesn't surprise me. You know, in the garden, it forms an upright, fairly narrow tree, typically reaching 6 to 10 metres at maturity in cultivation. Though in tropical conditions, it can grow considerably taller. The canopy isn't particularly dense, which makes it a useful choice where you want height and screening without losing too much light below.
0: Flowering occurs from early spring through to early summer, so roughly September through December, or even up to January, depending on your climate. And the flowers open up creamy white and deepen with age to a rich sulphur yellow. So at peak flowering, you'll often see both colours present in the same cluster at once.
1: The fragrance is strong and distinctly sweet, and it can carry a considerable distance on a warm spring afternoon. Now, native frangipani performs well across a reasonably wide range of conditions. It prefers good light, partial sun to partial shade, and does best in well-drained soil with reliable moisture, particularly when young.
0: Once established, it becomes reasonably drought tolerant, not fully frost hardy, so in cooler inland areas, choose a sheltered position until the plant is well established.
1: Yeah, mulch well around the base at planting and feed in spring and again in early summer with a slow-release fertilizer formulated for native plants, one that is low in phosphorus. This is important as high phosphorus fertilizers can be damaging to Australian natives. And one thing worth knowing is that this tree can be slow in its first year or two while it establishes its root system. Growth picks up noticeably once it's anchored in.
0: From a wildlife perspective, it's a genuine contributor. The flowers attract nectar-feeding birds and native bees, and unlike the exotic frangipani, it belongs here.
1: If you're after a medium-sized tree that offers height, fragrance, and year-round foliage without a lot of fuss, it's well worth seeking out. And you know, Marianne, something else that's worth mentioning is I've actually had quite a lot of success growing native frangipani straight from cutting.
0: Wow, that's excellent. I used to have a native frangipani until a few years ago when it died from, I discovered it was severely attacked by borer, unfortunately. So,
1: oh, okay.
0: Yeah, I might have to get another one. But cuttings, you say. Okay, that sounds wonderful.
1: Yeah, cuttings, yeah.
0: Okay then. Well, once again, Steve, it's been marvellous chatting with you. Look forward to the chat next week.
1: Thanks, Marianne. Really enjoyed it. Chat next week.

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1: Thank you for listening. I hope we've inspired you to use real saffron spice in your cooking and grow some brew kale. 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You can hear the whole show again on Mixcloud. 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Until next week, I'll leave you with a track by Wilson, 6 Foot Deep. But for me, have a great gardening week. Bye for now.

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0: Good afternoon, Orange listeners. You are tuned in to Grumpy Sundays with me, Nathan, and the man himself, Grumpy.
1: Me, Grumpy.
0: How you doing, dude?
1: Yeah, I'm not going too bad.
0: Beautiful weather outside, isn't it?
1: It hasn't been too bad, has it?
0: Yeah, nothing like starting with some weather chat on the show. Something everyone's always interested in. But it is quite nice. Orange gets some variable weather, so I think weather chat's fairly relevant to us here.
1: It is.
0: We have an actual cold winter, and we have actual leave falling autumn, and we have a warm summer. So we have very distinct seasons.
1: Talking to your girlfriend about the different seasons in Orange.
0: Yeah, they're very distinct, aren't they?
1: Last couple of days.
0: Yeah,
1: and yes, they are.
0: Yeah. So weather chat is actually relevant chat for us, I reckon. Something we can get away with anyway.
1: It is.
0: How's your weekend been?
1: I can't remember back that far.
0: It's too much to ask. I pulled apart my camper trailer today.
1: Always bad news.
0: Well, kind of, because I told you the story how we got a free camper trailer.
1: Yes.
0: Yeah, but when I opened it up, it had been out in the weather for too long, so
1: soggy.
0: Yeah, so it was all mouldy, and the aluminium, you know, the frame and everything was all mouldy. So what I did today was I just ripped it all off, chucked it in the back of the ute, and took it to the tip.
1: What, the aluminium and all?
0: Everything, yeah.
1: Right.
0: Took the whole lot because she was all buggered.
1: So what are you going to use? You're going to put the aluminium frame back on it?
0: No, the frame's gone to the tip, so the whole thing's gone.
1: Right.
0: Now we've just got a nice trailer.
1: Okay. Yeah, well, that's one good news.
0: Yeah, see, we got a free trailer out of it. Well, yeah. it cost me $20 to throw everything out, which the lady at the Resource Recovery Centre was quite nice. She let me go through with the first load and charged me $20, and then when I came back with the second load, which was just more canvas from the tent, she was like, "Oh, just go through."
1: Isn't that lovely?
0: She let me go through. Hey. So if I don't know your name, but if you're listening, thanks very much for that.
1: Good.
0: Yeah.
1: Good. I hope she's another listener.
0: I would love it if she was another listener. Yeah, that would be a random encounter, I tell you. If she,
1: did you
0: she,
1: tell her it was 107.5?
0: You know what? I didn't get to that in our interaction, but next time I will, for sure.
1: All right.
0: I'll make sure I tell her to listen. But yeah, anyway, it felt good to get that done because it's been sitting there.
1: Yeah.
0: On the lawn,
1: yeah.
0: Just pissing me off, really.
1: Well, I wondered that I didn't see it.
0: Like, up, you mean?
1: Well, I didn't see it on your lawn.
0: Yeah, it was there. Because Nish parks her car next to it too, so
1: right.
0: it hides it a little bit. Yeah, yeah.
1: No.
0: But anyway. So it's good to get a job done, isn't it?
1: It's good to get a job done.
0: And so now we're just looking. If anyone knows about buying a camper trailer, just the tent that goes onto the trailer, I'd love to hear it. You can dial into the station.
1: All right.
0: We'll put that out there. Why don't we keep going with some music?
1: That's a good idea.
0: I actually have no idea what's coming up next.
1: That's what we're here for.
0: Why don't I just chuck something on? Oh. Akadaka.
1: Akadaka.
0: You shook me all night long.
1: Oh, wonderful.

0: All you rockers out there, that was Radar Love by Golden Earring.
1: Now, if I was to ask you where Golden Earring's from, what comes to mind? Do you know where they're from?
0: No, I don't, but I reckon it's somewhere like Sweden or something like that.
1: Oh, geez, you're not bad. They're Dutch.
0: Dutch?
1: Yeah.
0: There you go.
1: Yeah, so they were originally called the Tornadoes.
0: Is that right?
1: Yeah, but then there was another being called the Tornadoes, so they had to change their name, and they changed their name to the Golden Earrings originally, which was an instrumental named after an instrumental by a British group called the Hunters, who they were touring with.
0: Okay.
1: And they went from the Golden Earrings to Golden Earrings to the Golden Earring and then Golden Earring.
0: So they did a lot of change.
1: They changed it just slightly over a couple of years. And, so when they got famous with that track there, Radar Love, they were called Golden Earring, and they've been known as Golden Earring ever since.
0: They have been famous, mate.
1: Sorry?
0: They were famous.
1: They did get up there, didn't they? Yeah, with that one. They before that, they released this one. They had an album called 8 Miles High. And it featured a 19-minute version of that same track, which was a cover of a song by the Byrds.
0: Is that right?
1: Yeah, I wouldn't mind listening to that.
0: I wouldn't mind listening
1: to that. Bit of 19-minute psychedelia.
0: Yeah.
1: Yeah. Maybe that's something we can track down for another week.
0: All right.
1: Yeah. What else do we have in there?
0: What else do we have? Take It to the Limit by the Eagles.
1: Classic.
0: And this is another classic, You Shook Me All Night Long by AC/DC.
1: Oh, yeah. That was a pretty rockin' set, wasn't it?
0: It was a pretty rockin' set, all right.
1: I'll take credit for those ones.
0: What's this top one I've written down here?
1: Oh, we had one at the top of the show.
0: We did?
1: Yeah, we already talked about it, though.
0: Didn't we?
1: Yeah.
0: Oh, forget about him.
1: Don't worry about it.
0: Yep.
1: I can't remember what it was now, actually.
0: We're in charge.
1: We're in charge. That was Creedence.
0: Yeah.
1: Yeah. Your favourite.
0: My favourite.
1: Also, if you want some extra weather chat, Cope said that down in Canberra they always like a bit of weather chat too.
0: Well, good.
1: Because Canberra has some pretty distinct seasons, a lot like orange, don't they?
0: Oh, a lot like orange.
1: Yeah, very, very similar. All right. I got a proper playlist up now.
0: Have you?
1: Yeah.
0: Well, that's good. It's better than playing on the loony.
1: On the loony?
0: Yeah.
1: Oh, what do you mean?
0: Well, playing anything we like.
1: Well, I don't know. That was all right. That was a pretty good set, I reckon. You never know. I like playing a little bit fast and loose.
0: Yeah.
1: Feels a little bit freeing, you know. You're,
0: we are fast and loose.
1: We are fast and loose. What about Pat Wilson?
0: Yeah, that'll do.
1: You like a bit of Pat Wilson?
0: No.
1: I think
0: I got no idea who Pat Wilson
1: is. I was going to say, last time I played the first song on your playlist and you didn't know who they were.
0: Yeah.
1: So we're going for it again. I guarantee you know the next two artists after this. So.
0: All right, you're on.
1: So why don't we both find out about Pat Wilson with this track, Bop Girl.
0: Ooh.
1: This is on 107.5, your local station.

0: That was a Nervous Breakdown by the Stones. And before that was In My Chair by Status Quo. And the one before that was I'm a Bop Girl by Pat Wilson.
1: Which we did know in the end.
0: We did know.
1: Quite like that, actually. That was a fun track.
0: Yep.
1: So you asked when we were off air, just or when the music was playing, just then, if we were a pirate station. I just confirmed we're not a pirate station, and a pirate station would be one that plays without authorization on the airwaves.
0: Yeah.
1: I'll put it to you. What would be a song you would play if you and I had a pirate station?
0: I don't know.
1: Have a think about it. Let me know what would be a pirate song. Do you reckon something against the authorities? You know, something you give a little bit of the middle finger to the man.
0: No, Nervous Breakdown.
1: I think that's probably pretty close. They were a bit middle fingerish to society, weren't they?
0: Middle fingerish. Yeah.
1: Look, first thing that comes to mind, something like NWA with F the Police or something like that, you know,
0: F the Police,
1: yeah, that would really turn the screws a little bit. But yeah, there's plenty of those tracks through the 90s that I remember when I was a kid growing up. Just quickly sidetrack, I've got a few concerts coming up.
0: Yes.
1: So I got two concerts in December. There's another one in January. And one of my favourite artists just announced a tour in May as well. All international artists all coming over to Australia, which is all very exciting. And I'll play you a track from that artist coming up later in the show. So I won't spoil that just yet. But live music's one of my favourite things. We've been really lucky recently in Orange to have a few gigs popping up. So Zestfest has been something that's been popping up the last couple of years. We've had some really great artists come up for that, and it's coming up again later this year that I'm sure a lot of people will be going to, and hopefully some listeners that we've got out there. There was another gig last weekend called The Gig, and it was at the showground, and it bought some metal acts, so a couple of punk and heavy metal acts to Orange, and played a mini festival, which I didn't get to go to, but hopefully if they play it again next year, I will. But supporting live music's really, really important to me, and it's great to see artists coming over here. And Music New South Wales is getting artists on the road to bring more original live music to New South Wales as well, and more to the region, which is always great to hear. And presented by Music New South Wales and Red Cap Agency, the Westbound and Down Tour features Jesse May, Joe Terra, and the Peel River Ramblers for a night of bluegrass, country, and folk. How's that sound?
0: Wow.
1: Bluegrass, country, and folk isn't all up my alley, but a lot of people are big fans of it, and I reckon it'd be a pretty good show. Thursday, 24th of September at Keystone 1889 in Bathurst, and on Saturday, so just in the next couple of weeks, September 26th at Rosnay Wines in Canoundra. 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
0: Ooh.
1: So a little sponsor chat there. But something really good, as I say. Big fan of live music in the region, so always happy to support that kind of thing. I don't know what else I was going to say then. I did have a follow-up to that.
0: Is that right?
1: Maybe I'll just put some music on.
0: Yeah.
1: Oh, Canoundra, that's what I was going to say. Rosnay Wines in Canoundra. I don't think I've been out there. Be definitely worth checking out just to go to the winery.
0: Why not?
1: Go to the winery, listen to some live music. Actually, that's another thing. We went to Mortimer's Wines and watched some live music only a couple of weekends ago too.
0: Yeah,
1: so
0: you did too.
1: Yeah, so great to just get out and see live music. So whenever something like that pops up, even if it's artists you don't know or music you don't normally listen to, if it's a beautiful spot, good weather, bit of live music, it's always a cracker. All right. Should we get into a little bit more, get another Creedence song in?
0: I think
1: so. Or would that be rude?
0: Rude?
1: Yeah, to put another Creedence song on. We've already played them once.
0: Creedence is never rude.
1: Creedence is never rude. The tagline to Grumpy Sundays. This one is called Green River.

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0: That was Yesterday by the Beatles.
1: Stop the music playing over the top of you there. Before that, we had Rasputin by Boney M.
0: Rasputin.
1: She's great as a submachine. And before that, we had a couple in the run up to the break there. We had Beatnik Sticks by Paul Revere and the Raiders.
0: Is that right?
1: I was going to sing it to you as well, but I can't remember how it went now.
0: You were going to sing it to me.
1: Yeah, I was going to say. Well, you were. Hang on, let's turn it down a little bit. Do you know this one?
0: Yep.
1: Anyway, and we had Louise before that.
2: I feel fine, got no sorrow.
1: Yep. That's a great song, actually, that Louise by Jonah Louie.
0: It's not too bad.
1: And we also had You Never Can Tell, C'est La Vie by Emmy Lou Harris, which that always reminds me, that's the swing song that they dance to in Pulp Fiction.
0: Is it?
1: So I should remember their names now. When the characters go and dance in the 50s diner and they're sitting in the car and they have the $5 shake and all that sort of stuff, yep. And they go and compete in the twisting competition. Yeah, You Never Can Tell is the song that they're twisting to.
0: Yeah.
1: And not that version, though. I'd have to find out who actually sang that version. But, yeah, great track all the same. We also had a very strange version of Thunderstruck.
0: Yeah, that was Stevie and the what was it?
1: Seagulls.
0: The Beatniks, I think.
1: Nah, Steve and Seagulls.
0: Yeah.
1: Which is making fun of the name of Steven Seagal. And they're from Finland.
0: Is that right?
1: Yeah.
0: And they're actually playing on a farm.
1: Yeah, from the pictures that I looked up while I was playing, it does look like they're playing on a farm, yeah. Well, they do bluegrass versions of well-known hard rock and metal songs. So right. I'd be interested to see what other songs they have. Maybe I'll look that up.
0: It's a good version, though.
1: You reckon?
0: Look it up, and you'll find that it's a good version.
1: Well, I don't know if I was a big fan of that Thunderstruck. But it was all right.
0: Yeah.
1: as long as you liked it, it's your playlist. Anyway, let's move on with something we will all like. We're going to be playing a little bit of America with Horse with No Name in this set. But before we get to that one, we're going to play The Mixtures with this track here, a travelling song. And you're listening to Grumpy Sundays, 107.5, your local station.

0: that she works in a woman's way by Autumn. And before that was a horse with no name.
1: Yep, brilliant.
0: Brilliant. And the travelling song by the Mixtures, and Yesterday by the Beatles. And that was before the Mixtures.
1: Mixtures, that was a good song. I don't know if I heard that one before.
0: Oh, you would have.
1: Possibly, yeah. Didn't ring too many bells. All right, I've brought a song in for you now.
0: Go for it.
1: It's my little segment of the show.
0: I can't. Where me voice won't work.
1: Yeah. Do you want me to turn your mic off so you can cough a little bit? It's all right, I've turned it off. Go for it.
0: Go for it.
1: Beautiful. Feel better?
0: Yep.
1: Your throat's not both much no. better. But why don't I? I'll just do the talking for a minute.
0: Yep.
1: So I brought in for you, as I teased at the start of the show, a band that's announced a tour of Australia in May.
0: Yes.
1: And that band is Radiohead. Have you heard of Radiohead?
0: Of course I have.
1: Yeah. So Radiohead, for those who haven't or maybe know a little bit about Radiohead, I would say is arguably the most influential band of the 90s, maybe second behind Nirvana, but that's always a debate I'm happy to discuss because I don't know if I could pick a favorite out of the two of them. But Radiohead, they released an album in the early 90s, which was basically a grunge album, which was what was happening at the time. And then they completely changed their sound to be far more melodic and strip back the distortion and really let Tom's voice come to the fore, really emotional stuff that they were singing on their second album. Then they released their third album, OK Computer. And while people were probably talking about them thinking that they were a pretty good band after their first two albums, and I should also say that their first album was released their song called Creep that everybody heard, and everybody's heard that song. But it's actually a song that they don't play live because it doesn't represent who the band is, and they as a band, they don't really like that song, even though it's their number one most played song on all of the streaming platforms. But once OK Computer came out, that's when they really became like the indie band of the 90s, which, because it's one of the most incredible albums. They've re-released it a couple of times, and this song, I think, is a great example of why that album is so brilliant, and the album is completely timeless. I think you could put that album in the 70s and it would be a hit. You could put it in the 80s, it'd be a hit. And as I'm about to say, you could release it now and it would be an incredible album. And the reason for that is this track, Let Down, was released on as part of the single releases for the album, alongside Paranoid Android, Karma Police, and I think there was one other, but it charted a bit but didn't really do too much because the other tracks on the album were so much bigger than it, and you know, it kind of slid into the background. But in around 22, 23, 24, it started getting some traction with a new audience, younger audience on TikTok and social media platforms, and it entered the Billboard Hottest 100 for the first time 18 years after its release. So it got its highest chart position nearly two decades after it was originally written, which shows how timeless this track yeah. is and how timeless that whole album is. And yeah, after this album, they'll considered one of the best guitar bands in the world. They released an album after this one called Kid A. The first four tracks on that album don't have any guitars on it. They had to completely change their sound to continue as a band, or else they would have not been able to hit the same heights. They had to do something completely different. And then they subsequently changed their sound for the next couple of albums as well. And that's part of why they're one of the greatest and most influential bands, certainly of my time, and could arguably be called the most influential band of my listening career for sure. And so to say I'm excited to see them live is pretty much an understatement.
0: Well, that's good.
1: But why don't we get into it? It's about as big a build-up as I could possibly have for a track that is quite emotional. It's about feeling like you're on a train or on a plane or something and traveling through thousands of places but feeling no connection to any of them and feeling no control over where you're going. And so it is quite a dark song emotionally. So why don't we get into it? And we're going to have a real switch up with the song after it as well. But anyway, this here, off OK Computer by Radiohead, this is Let Down.

0: That was Don't Go by Yazoo. And before that was Purple People Eater by Zeb Woolley?
1: Sheb Woolley.
0: And before that was Radiohead with Don't Let Me Down.
1: Let Down. Thoughts on that one?
0: I can't read. Can't read my own writing.
1: I think you can read okay. Maybe you can't write.
0: That's it.
1: That could be the problem.
0: Yeah.
1: Yeah. Thoughts on that one I brought in for you?
0: Yeah, it was good.
1: Yeah.
0: Wasn't too bad.
1: Yeah. It's well worth. They were very much of the time too in the 90s. You know, that kind of the feel, you know, Kurt Cobain and his anger in the early 90s was really something that captured people at the time. And I think Radiohead's...
0: I remember you being into them.
1: Yeah, absolutely. Still am. But then by the end of the 90s, I think Tom York's melancholy struck a different tone for people, especially off the back of, you know, at that time, you know, Kurt had passed away for a couple of years and music was in a really funny phase. Nu metal was a big thing and there was a lot of the manufactured pop, you know, NSYNC and Spice Girls and all that sort of stuff that people who weren't into that sort of stuff were really frustrated with the way music was headed. And that schism has affected music all the way up until today as well. But anyway, so that it's a subject I could talk all day about. Actually, speaking of which, if there's a week where you can't make it coming up between now and May next year, one of the shows I did want to do when I had my own show on Mondays was do a specific Radiohead show. But the problem was I couldn't fit it into 2 hours. But if you can't make it, then maybe I can squeeze an hour before or hour after this and
0: why not?
1: Squeeze in a full 3 hours just on Radiohead. So everyone keep an ear out. Maybe on a Sunday coming up, I'll give you a full rundown of my thoughts and a bit of the history and news on Radiohead. I think it'll be a great 3 hours to spend.
0: Why not?
1: Let's have a quick look at the weather. What do you reckon?
0: That's a good idea.
1: We started with weather chat. Actually, do you have any football chat?
0: Football chat?
1: Yeah.
0: Football's over for me.
1: Did you watch any football on the weekend?
0: Only the girls.
1: Oh, very good. Very good.
0: Yeah.
1: I
0: tell you what, those girls are pretty big.
1: They're good. They're good players, aren't they?
0: Yeah.
1: Skillful too.
0: Yep.
1: Yeah, skillful, hard running, hard tackling. Yeah, it's good. It's good football to watch. I had a mate message me just at the start of the show, actually, saying that the four games in the men's, the top eight teams, the four games in the men's, were all cracking games too. Apparently, not that I've watched many games of football at all this year. And we won't talk about Villa because Villa suffered a home defeat again this morning.
0: I thought they won.
1: Nah, they won. They won midweek in Europe. But, lost again at home, 2-1 to Nottingham Forest, who is the team we beat to get into the European final last season.
0: All
1: right. So, still some good signs with the new signings coming on and getting a few more minutes, but still haven't got off the mark yet. But I am wearing my Bayern Munich shirt tonight in the studio, which looks pretty good, doesn't it? It's got our name on the back of it too. Did you see that?
0: Shoot.
2: Yep.
1: Number 4. Bayern are smashing it. They're one win, one loss in the Bundesliga, or one win, one draw, I should say, in the Bundesliga. Drew to Schalke last weekend. But one in the DFB Pokal and one in Champions League, 5-0. They smashed Bode Glimt and looked frightening. Absolutely frightening. When they're on song as an attacking football team, they are just
0: on fire.
1: Absolutely incredible. Yeah, they come with all the big guns. I mean, Arsenal call them. You know, Arsenal's an Arsenal, but they don't have the Arsenal that Bayern have. Arsenal are rubbish. Anyway, that's a different one. weather. Currently 11.5 degrees, feels like 9.2, which is beautiful. It's still going to be warm when we get out of the studio today.
0: Yeah.
1: How good's that? For the week ahead, we've got a low of 7 and a high of 19 on Monday. Only 7 overnight. It's going to be nice, but beautiful. I'll put the fan on tonight.
0: Yep.
1: A low of 6 and a high of 16 on Tuesday. Fog then sunny. Minus 1 to 12 on Wednesday. Oh, get the heavy blanket out for Wednesday. Sunny. Minus 1 to 15 on Thursday, sunny. 0 to 17, frost then sunny on Friday. And then 4 to 20 degrees on Saturday. Oh, it's got a dark orange on that one. 20 degrees. Should be a beautiful weekend. I'll go to the 10-day lookout. What's Sunday got? Oh, Sunday's 22 degrees. All right. It's going to be
0: getting better and better.
1: It's going to be a great weekend coming up. All right. What music we got left for the last 15 minutes? We're going to play James Hold the Ladder.
0: Yeah.
1: For a second, I thought that said James Hoyd the Ladder, but that's just my eyes.
0: You'll know this one.
1: I'll know this one? Yeah. James Hold, can you give us a little, a couple of bars
0: hold
1: from it?
0: Hold the Ladder Steady.
1: Hold the Ladder Steady.
0: Yeah.
1: By Sue Thompson.
0: Play it and you'll find out.
1: Oh, yeah, I'm keen for it. Let's go. This is 107.5 local station, Grumpy Sundays.

0: Well, that's the end of Grumpy Sundays.
1: No, we're not over yet.
0: Aren't we?
1: No, we got time for one more.
0: All right. Forget about that.
1: It's all right. Yeah, we got a bit of time. You can back announce those songs.
0: Oh, back announce.
1: Yeah, you can tell them what we listen to. I reckon people might recognise a few of those, though.
0: What's My Scene by Hoodoo Gurus. Down... down in...
1: Down Under.
0: Oh, The Men Down Under.
1: Yeah.
0: Yeah. And before that was... what was before that?
1: We had the James Hold the Ladder.
0: Oh, James Hold the Ladder Up.
1: Hold the Ladder Up. Yeah. You know about the Down Under controversy, don't you, of that song? How they ripped off the Kookaburra Sits in an Old Gum Tree?
0: No.
1: And, yeah, they ended up getting...

0: And I believe they won and won a pretty substantial
1: amount.
0: Yeah.
1: Yeah, I think I remember that.
0: Yeah. Pretty rough on Men at Work there, but also if they they ripped a song then
1: yeah
0: it's a bit hard to defend.
1: It is.
0: A couple of classics in there, but a couple of Aussie classics right at the end there, Men at Work and Hoodoo Gurus, but we're gonna go for another Aussie classic.
1: All right. Go for
0: band at the very least. The Easy Beats.
1: Oh, what a band.
0: What a band. And this is this one here, you can say this is for Annie, I'll say this is for Niche.
1: All right.
0: Song's called For My Woman.
1: For Niche.
0: For My Woman. You're listening to Grumpy Sundays.

0: That was... Hang on, I've got to find me paper now. Where did I put it?
1: Did you write it down?
0: I wrote it down. I don't know where it is.
1: You got a perfect line on there. Just say, that was for my woman.
0: That was for my woman.
1: By the Easy Beats.
0: And her name's Nisha. But
1: no,
0: that's your woman.
1: That's my woman.
0: Yeah.
1: And that's it for Grumpy Sundays for another week.
0: Yep.
1: So thank you, everyone, for listening. Thanks to Gary. Aussie Rules.
0: Gary.
1: Listen to Gary tomorrow on Monday night.
0: We'll talk to you next week.
1: And that's it. Thank you. Bye.
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12: 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So why is it that 4 in 10 Australians think asking someone, "Are you okay?" is a conversation for an expert, not for them? 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Make every day "Are You Okay" Day. No qualifications needed.

Hello, dear listeners. Yes, I'm Murray McInerney, and it's good to be with you again. This is Let the Bands Play, brought to you from the studios of 3CR in Melbourne, Australia. It's heard throughout the nation via the internet, distributed by the Community Radio Network, and also heard on digital radio in Melbourne. I'll be featuring the military band Pipes and Drums of the Gordon Highlanders today. One of the most illustrious of Scottish regiments, the Gordon Highlanders date back to 1794. I'll begin with Steadfast and True, one of the over 100 marches composed by the German Karl Tyker.

And that was Steadfast and True, played by the Gordon Highlanders. Unfortunately, I can't find any information that identifies the band playing the French military march Alsace-Lorraine, but it's a good piece of music which goes to the French desire to reclaim the Alsace-Lorraine region after the 1870 Franco-Prussian War.

That was the Alsace-Lorraine military march performed by an unidentified band. Now, the Gordon Highlanders will play Holyrood, which Kenneth J. Alford composed in 1912. It's named after the Palace of Holyrood House in Edinburgh, which calls to mind my being there way back in 2010. The march commemorates the visit there by the newly crowned King George V and Queen Mary. This march is now the Quick March of the RAF Regiment.

The Gordon Highlanders with Helvey Rood. You're listening to Let the Bands Play, and I'm Murray McInerney. And next is another French military march titled Chant du Départ, the Song of Departure. This is a famous French revolutionary march written in 1794. Often called the Brother of the Marseillais, it served as the official anthem of the first French Empire and retains a significant place in French patriotic history.

That was the French military march titled Chant du Départ, the Song of Departure, and was played by an unidentified band. Bit of French music tonight because I'm in the mood for Paris. I'm leaving in a few weeks' time for a couple of weeks in Paris with my children, Lucky Murray. And now it's the military march pipes and drums of the Gordon Highlanders again, to play a medley drawing upon the Skyboat Song, the Barren Rocks of Aden, the Fairy Dance, and Corn Rigs.

Well, that fades away nicely, doesn't it? It's a Scottish medley played by the Gordon Highlanders. Good music, anyway. I might just squeeze in a little cheerio to my granddaughter Chloe over in Richmond with her parents. Chloe's only four, but she marches around the house with her daddy every time she listens to this program. So good on you, Chloe. Now, last week I included Highland Cathedral, played by the Victoria Police Concert Band. It was a fabulous piece, so well played, and it's definitely one of my favourite tunes, so I'll play it again, but this time it'll be the Band of Her Majesty's Royal Marines Scotland.

The superb Highland Cathedral, written by Michael Korb and Ulrich Ruver, played by the band of Her Majesty's Royal Marine Scotland under its musical director, Lieutenant Barry Mills. The next musical item is With the Colours. We'll hear it played by the Gordon Highlanders, this program's featured band. Incidentally, the phrase to serve with the colours is a British term meaning to serve in the army.

The Splendid with the covers played by the Gordon Highlanders. Here's a little side story about the Gordon Highlanders. After a successful engagement in the Battle of Dawn Coop Hill during the Boer War in 1900, the Gordon Highlanders received the utmost praise from Winston Churchill himself. He stated, "No, there is no doubt that they are the finest regiment in the world." Our next piece, the Trish Trash Polka, is a polka by Johann Strauss II, written in 1858. Trish Trash, or in English Chit Chat, refers to the Viennese passion for gossip. The mood of the piece is jaunty and high-spirited, as were many of Strauss's polkas. We'll hear it played by the Mass Brass Bands, comprising Foden's Fairies and Morris Motors, conducted by Harry Mortimer, OBE.

The Trish Trash Polka by Johann Strauss II, played by the Mast Brass Bands comprising Foden's, Fairies and Morris Motors. You're listening to Let the Bands Play, brought to you from the studios of 3CR in Melbourne. It's broadcast throughout the nation via the internet, distributed by the Community Radio Network, and also heard on digital radio in the Melbourne metropolitan area. And now it's time for the Sacred Music Spot. The Grimthorpe Comedy Band will play The Lord's My Shepherd.

The Lord's My Shepherd, played by the Graham Ford Colliery Band. That was our sacred music spot. We'll hear again from the Mast Brass Bands, comprising Foden's Fairies and Morris Motors, conducted by Harry Mortimer, OBE. It's the famous march from Richard Wagner's opera Tannhäuser. And this will also feature the Sale and District Musical Society Choir. And it's the Sale near Manchester, not the Victorian town.

I hope you enjoyed hearing the March from Tannhäuser, played and sung. Some listeners would remember from my 6 years presenting the opera program Great Voices on 3CR that I'm a little bit fanatical about Wagner. Now it's time for the Sousa Spot, celebrating the great marches composed by the American John Philip Sousa. We'll hear his 1899 march, Hands Across the Sea, played by the band of the Duke of Wellington's regiment. Sousa dedicated the march to no particular nation, but to all of America's friends abroad.

The Sousa Spot featured Hands Across the Sea, played by the band of the Duke of Wellington's Regiment. We'll hear the renowned Black Dyke Mills Band now playing a terrific medley from West Side Story.

That medley from West Side Story was played by the Black Dyke Mills Band. I'll finish up with two tracks from the massed bands of the Royal Australian Navy, The Great Advance and Glorious Victory. The conductor is Lieutenant Commander G. Hooker. I'm Murray McInerney, and I'd like to thank you for listening, and I hope you've enjoyed my selection of band music.

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1: G'day, I'm Andrew G, independent federal member for Clare. I recently moved a motion in the Australian Parliament calling on governments to bring in a support package for our businesses going broke because of the indefinite closure of the Great Western Highway, and also to commit major funding in the budget for improved road access between the Central West and Sydney. Unbelievably, when it came to a vote, no Labor or One Nation MPs supported it, and hardly any Liberals or Nationals either. Rest assured that I'll be keeping up the fight for the support our communities need and deserve. Authorised by AG Orange.
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Hey, hey, heidi ho, aloha, aloha, aloha. As always, come right in, sit yourself down right over here next to the bandstand with great access to the dance floor, because once again, you have found yourself in this audio venue that's known as the Tiki Lounge Remix. I'm your host and the DJ in this lounge. My name is Seth Jordan, and we are the home of creative Sonic Exotica, where every week I keep you as much up to date as possible with goings-on in the global world music scene, digital beats, contemporary jazz, dub from around the globe, and all the other things that I find for you each week and share with you here in the program. And in the first hour of this edition, we discover some new electro samba from Germany. A UK-Chinese father and son collaboration reinterprets The Beatles, wait for that, and fresh sounds from an Arab-Bosnian-UK DJ. Plus, we have some fascinating shamanic sounds from indigenous Brazil, also mixed with UK producers, and we've even got a touch of Italian dub as well. And if you're sticking around for the second hour, and why wouldn't you, our very special guest this week is the very fine indigenous singer-songwriter, Mr. Dan Sultan, who's got a brand new album coming out. We're going to catch up with Dan and what's been happening in his life in the last little while. And that's all happening in the second hour of the program, right here in the Tiki Lounge Remix. And we're going to kick things off by heading to Germany, Hanover to be specific. And there used to be a group from there called More Horizons, two DJs working together, one of them Mr. Ralph Drossemeyer. Well, he's got a new project, teaming up with another DJ fella called Nicholas Cavadas, and they're calling themselves the Matahari Sons from Germany. They've got a new album out. It's called Soul in Berlin, The Sun in Berlin. It's out on the Agogo label, and we got a couple tracks from it here. This first one's called Samba Easy. From Germany, Matahari Sons and Friends, right here in the Tiki Lounge.

Yeah, and once again, some new German samba from the Matahari Sons. That's a track called Dale Papi. Once again, it comes from Matahari Sons' new album out called Soul on Berlin, Sun in Berlin, on the Agogo label. Good stuff from the Matahari Sons, and you're hearing it right here in the Tiki Lounge. Well, there's another new album out, which comes from the veteran dub bass player Mr. Jaw Wobble, who's had a varied career, played with Johnny Rotten Lydon in the group Public Image Limited, done a lot of experimentation with fellow bass player Bill Laswell as well. He's quite a fella, Jaw Wobble, real name John Wardle, from the UK, and he's teamed up on a brand new album with his two sons, whose mother is Chinese. They are John Tian Ki Wardle and Charlie Tian Yi Wardle, and they work under the name of Tian Kiyi. That's T-I-A-N and then Q-I-Y-I, Tian Kiyi. Incorporates both their names together. They've put out a couple albums under that name, and the two brothers are very talented fellas. And along with their dad, Jaw Wobble, they got a new album out called Mystic Liverpool, The Beatles Psychedelic Songbook. And songbook is spelled with a P at the beginning of it. Psongbook. From Jaw Wobble and Tian Kiyi. It's out on the Cherry Red label, and it's really quite interesting, these reinterpretations of Beatles songs that we all know and love. So let's have a listen here. And this is their interpretation of the old George Harrison tune called Inner Light. From England, with a little bit of Chinese heritage thrown in, Jaw Wobble and Tian Kiyi, right here in the lounge.

with his rumbling dub bass anchoring things down below there. That is Mr. Jaw Wobble from the UK, along with his two sons who work under the heading of Tian Kiyi. And that's the track Tomorrow Never Knows, which was pretty psychedelic in its day originally for the Beatles. It comes from the new album from Jaw Wobble and his sons called Mystic Liverpool, the Beatles Psychedelic Songbook, out on the Cherry Red label. Some quite interesting new versions on that good new album. And I think I'm just going to play you this next track, and then I'll tell you about it afterwards. Have a listen, see what you think.

And that's a track called Shakshuka Redemption. And it comes from a fellow by the name of Sadido, S-A-D-E-E-D-O, Sadido. And it comes from his debut album called Azizi in Space, A-Z-I-Z-I, Azizi, which means my friend in Arabic. And Sadido was born and raised in London, but he had both Arab and Bosnian roots. And he now lives on the Mediterranean island of Ibiza, off the coast of Spain, and he DJs around that holiday island in the summer season and makes music in the winter, starting with beats on his MPC before working with a crew of local musicians and visiting friends to create something that reflects his mixed background and his current cosmopolitan island life. This first album from him called Azizi in Space is the sum of all the music that's inspired him over the years. He says it's eclectic music that's soulful, sunny, cosmic, psychedelic, hypnotic, groovy, funky, cinematic, and global. Well, you can be the judge. Let's hear another track from it. This one's called Ramush Arabia, and this track features the vocals of Lebanese-Syrian singer-songwriter and visual artist Miss Dani Moham, who was born in Syria, raised in Beirut in Lebanon, and relocated to Melbourne here in Australia back in 2015. From the album Azizi in Space, this is Sadido, right here in the Tiki Lounge Remix.

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And that's a very unusual collaboration between indigenous Guarani and Kiowa shamans from Brazil, teaming up there with English musicians Matt Black from Cold Cut Group, fellow goes by the name of Youth, real name is Martin Glover, and another fellow by the name of Time and Dog. Comes from a new album out called Shamans in Space. I played you a few tracks from this a couple months ago when it first came out. I haven't had time to get back to it. It's out on the Liquid Sound Design label. And it really is quite unusual, and all the artist royalty proceeds from it are donated to the Guarani and Kiowa elders who came to London and recorded there, and the proceeds of this directly help them in their cause to maintain their culture. The album comes from the Sounding Futures Project, a collaboration between Guarani and Kiowa elders and UK electronic musicians, and it began in an ambisonic sound lab in London and evolved through an improvised session at Youth Studio, forming the foundation of the record. A core condition of this collaboration was respect for the sacred material and the key shamanic chants, which were not remixed themselves or altered. Instead, the shamans acted as cultural and spiritual guides, shaping the final form of each composition. And the result is a co-created work where they say the sound becomes a shared language between these two different but quite compatible audio worlds. And that particular track featured a fellow by the name of Kelvin Mumbarate, who's a prominent indigenous Brazilian musician, rapper, and producer. He's probably best known as co-founder of a group called Grow MCs, which is recognized as the very first indigenous rap group in Brazil. So Guarani and Kiowa, indigenous elders from Brazil, teaming up with Matt Black, Youth, and Time and Dog on this new album called Shamans in Space. Here's another track from it. It's called The Miriam Revelation, subtitled Shaman's Apprentice. Let's hear it again from Shamans in Space, right here in the Tiki Lounge.

0: Could knowing what makes people happy result in better policy and political decisions? Increasingly, researchers are studying well-being to gain a more comprehensive understanding of issues that affect the way we live. It's an idea whose time has come, notes senior fellow Carol Graham as she explains the economics of happiness.
1: Of happiness.

party.

You're listening to the sounds of Ashtek, DJ from Italy, on a track called Essential Credential. It's the Torma in Dub remix. Ashtek, real name Andrea Nicoletti. He's an Italian producer, bass player, and solo artist, and his style combines some original dub with urban electronica. And the remix by Torma in Dub, his real name is Rafael Hernandez, lives in Mexico, and he plays all sorts of electronic dub sounds, combining up here on this track, Essential Credential. And that's about all the time we've got for this first hour of the Ticket Lounge. If you happen to be leaving us after that first hour, don't forget you can always catch up on the second hour on the podcasts, which are on Mixcloud or SoundCloud. Just look there for Ticket Lounge Remix. You'll find it, and you can listen to the second hour there. I bet if you are hanging out with us for another hour, don't forget our very special guest this week is the great Australian singer-songwriter Mr. Dan Sultan, talking about his brand new album that's about to be released. And the program is produced in the studios of 2BBB in Bellingen, New South Wales, and it's distributed all around this large, large country thanks to the good graces of CRN, the Community Radio Network, and the support of the Community Broadcasting Foundation. Leave you with a little bit more from Ashtek, from his about-to-be-released new album, Dub Target. See you in the second hour, right here in the Ticket Lounge Remix.

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And that is the new single, Forgiveness, from Mr. Dan Sultan from his upcoming album, which is going to be released in October, called Little Miracles, out on the Mushroom label. And Dan Sultan's our special guest for this second hour of the Tiki Lounge Remix. And this new album of his was co-written, produced, and recorded in less than 3 weeks with the legendary UK songwriter and producer Guy Chambers, who's produced people like Robbie Williams and Kylie Minogue, and it was mastered at the iconic Abbey Road Studios in London. And having an experience that Dan says was like capturing lightning in a bottle, Little Miracle represents a meeting of quite kindred spirits, and his opportunity to meet with Guy Chambers came at quite a critical time in his life, where Sultan wasn't sure whether he could write another album after the release of his deeply personal self-titled 2023 album, simply called Dan Sultan. But the stars aligned with Guy Chambers, where they instantly had a creative connection like no other. And of course, Dan Sultan is really one of Australia's most accomplished singer-songwriters and musicians. He's achieved great critical acclaim across his entire catalog, including 7 ARIA Awards, dating all the way back to Get Out While You Can back in 2009, Blackbird in 2014, Nolly and Friends in 2019, and that self-titled album in 2023. A truly powerhouse performer, Sultan has toured with the Melbourne, Darwin, and Australian Symphony Orchestras to sold-out houses and supported Bruce Springsteen, Midnight Oil, and had shows in Central Park and Red Rocks over in the U.S. And his reach really extends well beyond Australian shores, including a performance he had at the Paris Paralympics Athletes Village and an appearance on UK television's The Last Leg, which drew over 1 million viewers. He's going to be performing right here in Australia again in order to promote this new album, and he'll be appearing here in Belgium at the Golf Club on Friday, the 11th of September. Coming right up. I caught up with Dan Sultan this week in a very revealing and honest conversation. I've known him for quite some years, and it was wonderful to catch up with him again. Just before we go to that interview, here's the first single that was released from this new album. Once again, it's called Little Miracles, and this is the track Needing Love. The incredible Dan Sultan, right here in the Tiki Lounge Remix.

0: On the line, I am speaking with the very, very fine singer-songwriter from right here in Australia, Mr. Dan Sultan. Welcome to the program, Dan. Nice to hear you again.
1: It's nice to hear you too. Yeah, how are you?
0: I'm doing very, very well, and you're going to be promoting a new album very soon, which is going to be released. You're going to be touring around a little bit, so I wanted to catch up with you about all that.
1: Yeah.
0: Can we go just back in history a little bit here for a little bit? For those people who aren't aware of your own background and your own family heritage, which is very fascinating. Your mother was Australian, of Arunta and Gurindji?
1: It's Eastern Islander and Gurindji, which is Eastern Islander is very central Australia near Patois or Alice Springs, and Gurindji is up about sort of west, a little bit south, I guess, southwest of Katherine.
0: Okay.
1: In the Northern Territory.
0: And did she grow up in those areas? I know she was part of the Stolen Generation, correct?
1: Well, she was removed, yes. So she grew up sometime in there before she was taken to South Australia, and yeah.
0: Yeah. And how was that for you to be brought up knowing, having that knowledge of your mother's childhood and being removed and that? How did that affect you?
1: Oh, I'm not sure. I mean, you know, it's obviously everyone's a product of their environment, you know. But, you know, my parents, my father as well, they're both very intelligent, strong people, you know, very complicated as well at the same time, like anyone else. People are complicated. So, you know, they talk about intergenerational trauma or whatever.
0: Sure.
1: And I know that my mother worked, you know, did very well to make sure things were better for me and my brother than they were for her. You know, and you know, I'm a father now, and you know, that's what I'm doing for my children as well, making sure they're better for them, my kids, than they were for me. And that being said, I mean, it's you know, nothing's ever all bad, and nothing's ever all good, you know.
0: Sure.
1: And like I said, people and situations in life, it's all very complex and beautiful, and it's just everything at once, you know what
0: Absolutely.
1: I mean?
0: Absolutely.
1: But I'm very much a product of my environment. I mean, I was raised by some really empathetic, intelligent, complex people, and I think I'm carrying that on.
0: I think you are.
1: Take of that what you will.
0: I think you are too. Your father had Irish background, and I know he worked for, what was it, the Aboriginal Legal Service? Is that correct?
1: Yeah, my father worked, he was a barrister for years, criminal lawyer, worked in criminal defence, and yeah, for the Aboriginal Legal Service, you know, helping people that needed it, you know. Again, that sort of brings me back to, you know, the way I was raised. My parents were, that's sort of the family business was always in that sort of space, you know, helping people or, you know, working in environmental space as well. My father worked for the Environment Defenders Office and my mum worked for the Australian Conservation Foundation. So always a very moral, pretty solid moral and ethical compass as far as societal issues and our surroundings and leaving things better than you found it.
0: And because of your father's work, you kind of moved around as a family around the country a fair bit, didn't you? You got to see quite a bit of the country when you were young?
1: Yeah, I've lived in a few places, but for mum's work as well. So we were in Central Australia when, you know, I was born in Melbourne, but lived in Central Australia when dad went up there to the legal service. Mm. He was at the legal service in Melbourne, and then there was an opportunity to go up to Central Australia. So we went up there and then came back. And then I was in Melbourne for most of my childhood, but mum worked at the had a few jobs at a few land councils, and one of them was Darwin, and then and another one was Cairns. So I was up there with her for a bit, and then eventually just back to Melbourne as a teenager. An older teenager, I should say.
0: And as you said, you now have your own family here, a beautiful wife and two children now. Yes,
1: it's wonderful. Yeah,
0: good. Yeah,
1: it's a beautiful time. So, happy time.
0: So how has being a family man and a father, how has that changed your music at all, or has it in fact?
1: I'm not sure. I think it's definitely affected things. I mean, whether it's just my music or whether it's a bit more of a holistic thing. I mean, I feel like, you know, I've always been as honest as I could possibly be at any given time, but I definitely feel like that is a skill and a boundary that I've been fortunate enough to really hone. You know, the older I get, and, you know, after learning that I was going to be a father as well, you know, I stopped, I just started taking it pretty easy about a year before I became a father, which was a really beautiful thing and a really wonderful thing to do for myself as well. You know, I got healthy, and then a year later we started a family, and, you know, we started a family a few months after I I got healthy because that's when we learnt of our first child was on the way.
0: Mm-hmm.
1: You know, but I'm not necessarily as honest as I am now because I am healthy or because I'm a, you know, father or anything like that. I think, you know, I feel like my situation and my good health and my, you know, what I'm able to accomplish with work and fulfill myself artistically is a result of the honesty more than anything.
0: Absolutely.
1: You know what I mean? So it's a nice thing. You know, I'll just say like sobriety, you know, like I've, you know, got a few friends that I've helped and I always say to them, I'm not honest because I'm sober. I'm sober because I'm honest. You know? But you know, because if I could sit there and lie to myself, that I'll be all right if I have a drink or I'll be all right if I, you know, have whatever else, you know, I mean, I did do that for years and then I stopped. So I became more honest with myself. And then it was just, you know, it's all very simple once you do that. So, you know, to go back to your original question, there's not too much mucking around these days as far as my work is concerned. I mean, I never really did muck around. I was always as honest as I could be. And I think generally speaking and comparatively, not that it's about anyone else, but, you know, comparatively, I've always felt that I'm pretty tuned in with myself and what I'm trying to say with my work. But yeah, I think, you know, for me anyway, becoming a father and becoming a responsible partner and, you know, husband and father and just everything that is just so wonderful and beautiful. And doing that just means, you know, I have to go away sometimes. You know, we don't spend a lot of time apart, but we do sometimes.
0: Yeah.
1: And, you know, I'm not going to muck around with that. I'm going to make it count. You know, I'm going to make sure I do as good a job as I can and while I'm doing it, and I'm going to make sure that I'm, you know, taking care of myself as well. So, you know, it's a nice thing.
0: One positive outcome of all of your family life too, I know, Dan, is that you've written a children's book. You wrote a children's album back in 2019. And
1: well, that's right. The thing is, I wrote all that before we had kids as well. So, you know, I think it's a bit of life imitating art. So I think my next album might be about, you know, finding a big bag of money or winning the lotto. We'll see what happens there because God knows I need it. But anyway,
0: a little positive energy to put out
1: there for you. Yeah.

0: That's a track, Tarred and Feathered, which was released back in 2021 and written during the lockdowns of 2020. Dan Sultan, who's our very special guest for this second hour of the Tiki Lounge Remix. Dan, you started receiving awards for your work almost as soon as you started your professional career. In retrospect, did you get too popular too quick, or was it at a pace that you felt you could maintain at the time?
1: Well, I mean, I feel like at the time, I mean, I didn't really think about it too much, but I look back now, I mean, my first accolade was in 2007. And
0: yeah.
1: It was for Song of the Year at the Deadly Awards.
0: Absolutely.
1: You know, and that was for the song called Your Love Is Like a Song, mm-hmm. which is the first song of my first album. And, you know, or the most recent award I won, it was for Album of the Year at the NEMAs,
0: yeah.
1: which was last year or the year
0: yeah.
1: before.
0: Yeah.
1: You know, so it's something that, I mean, just pointing at the scoreboard, it's definitely something that I was able to maintain. I mean, you know, getting too popular too early, I mean, I certainly still have ambition.
0: Good.
1: You know, I definitely feel like I've achieved a lot here. But I had a chance to be overseas when I was younger at the start of my career. And, I mean, I just wasn't able to do it. It's something that I regretted for a long time. And I've found some kind of peace with it mm-hmm. because in hindsight, I mean, yeah, I look at it and it was, you know, at that time of my life, it was the start of a pretty interesting decade, you know, mm-hmm. where I did achieve a lot and I had a lot of joy and I had a lot of fun and peace, but I also, you know, I became pretty unwell as mm-hmm. well, you know, mm-hmm. with mental health and, you know, alcohol and other things, you know, over those 10 years. So, you know, it was something that I wasn't really able to do. And really, I'm only really finding myself now in a place where that sort of space, you know, with the UK and working mm-hmm. with some people there, that's sort of really opening up now. But it's, you know, there's no real time limit and there's no real rules. I mean, anyone in the industry, you know, I'll say this to young artists. I actually heard someone say this recently and I'll just paraphrase and I agree with it. So it's definitely my opinion as well. But any young artists out there that are being told this is how you have to do it or this is what needs to happen or you have to be like this. I mean, if it aligns with what you think is right and what you feel is correct for yourself, then that's great, you know. But if it doesn't, just know that there's no rules, you know. I mean, I find myself now however many albums in with some real incredible opportunities and experiences. And I feel like I'm just coming to the height of my powers, you know.
0: Well, your song,
1: certainly with my writing and
0: yeah, you know, I was going to say, yeah. Your writing has always been beautiful and it's growing every album that I had to hear from you.
1: Well, I think it should, Seth, as well. Like, I think as an artist, and, you know, look, you know, each to their own, but there is a difference between an act and an artist. And I am, I'm definitely an artist. And I feel like I'm a very good artist, you know. And I think any artist, real artist, actual artist, worth their salt, you know, should be progressing and should be exploring and it should be evolving and, you know, getting better as well, honing their craft and learning. And, you know, I've hit a point now where I've just, finished, you know, we're going to talk about the new record in a bit, but yeah. I'll just sort of mention it now. Like I've hit a point now where my ears, are, you know, and this is just a really physical thing as well that I've noticed as far as honing is concerned. My ear is so much better than it's ever been in my life, you know, like mm-hmm. whether I'm listening to test pressings or I'm listening to mixes or anything like that, the things that I'm hearing, be it tempo shifts or pitch issues or whatever it is, you know, it's something that has really, really gotten really refined, you know.
0: Right.
1: And, you know, it's something I feel really good about. It can be difficult to explain it because, you know, if just for instance, if there is an issue with a test pressing or something and you go, oh, I'm hearing this and no mm-hmm. one else can hear it, mm-hmm. you know what I mean? Mm-hmm. Then you seem like you're a bit nuts, but that's all right. I'm not really too worried about that anymore.
0: It's all right to be a perfectionist with your own work. That's fine.
1: Of course, yeah.
0: And
1: yeah.
0: Dan, your songwriting and your performance were on very full display at the Sydney Opera House, which led to an album that came out recently. And I want to get the pronunciation right of this. Live at, is it Taibagul? Is that the proper pronunciation?
1: No, you're way off. Yeah, but that's okay. It's Tubagali.
0: Yeah. Tubagali. Okay.
1: Yeah. Which is the name of that point. Yeah.
0: That's the traditional Gadigal name for Bennelong Point at Sydney Harbour there, where the Opera House is. Yeah.
1: Yeah. So it's Live at Tubagali Sydney Opera House is the full name of the record. And I mean, yeah, that was an incredible experience. I mean, we we got the show with like a month to go, and you know, I didn't know how it would go really. And I mean, it sounds strange, but I was almost a bit frustrated when I got the offer.
0: Yeah.
1: Because, you know, I hadn't, I mean, you always want to do that show, and that's a really iconic and a real bucket list for any performer.
0: Yeah.
1: To look out on that. You know, I have played that place before, but it was at an event. It was actually at my first Arias where I played that. Mm. And so I had experienced it, but never as my own show.
0: Yeah.
1: And it was the biggest, my own show. It was going to be one of the biggest that I'd ever done as well. So look, it was all a bit kind of like, okay, well, what are we going to do, basically? Mm-hmm. You know, and then I took a deep breath and I thought, well, you know, we'll push it hard. Obviously, Sydney Opera House have got great marketing as well, and we'll give it a good go. You know, and we might be able to get some photo from certain angles. We might be able to get some cool looking photos. Mm-hmm. You know, honestly, that's what I thought. I certainly didn't expect that it would have exceeded my wildest expectations within the first like 2 hours. Like the tickets went out and the numbers were already far exceeded what I thought we'd get for the whole show. Mm-hmm. And then, you know, and then the tickets went really quick. Yeah, they went very quickly within a day or two, which was a surprise.
0: Yeah.
1: You know?
0: Well, it just shows how people relate to your music, doesn't it?
1: Well, it does. And it's something that you don't feel all the time.
0: Yeah.
1: You know, that I don't feel all the time. And it's something that can be, that can be a difficult thing as well.
0: Yeah.
1: You know, I mean, I've been doing this a long time, and sometimes I feel like, you know, we mentioned the accolades, you know, sometimes I feel like I got the critics, but not the ratings, you know what I mean?
0: Right.
1: Which is, you know, a lot of people, I don't take that for granted, you know, but it is how I feel sometimes, you know. But then you do that and then all of a sudden, you know, I'm sitting here speaking to you, someone I've known for a long time. I mean, you saw me when I started.
0: Yeah.
1: And we've seen each other throughout my whole career, which is, you know, a long time now. And yeah, I did it. I did the show at the Opera House, Forecourt, and we got great photos from every angle, the great photos. You know, the album sounds great, you know.
0: And the videos I've seen online from it just look spectacular. And really, you were going through your whole repertoire from some very old songs to some very new ones as well. It's an impressive performance.
1: Your Love Is Like a Song, which we mentioned earlier, which I won the Deadly Award for, we opened with that.
0: Yeah.
1: I opened the show by saying, well, that it was the first award I'd ever won.
0: Mm-hmm.
1: And I won it in the concert hall at the Sydney Opera House, you know.
0: Yeah.
1: And that was at the time of the concert, the Forecourt show. It was, you know, 18 years earlier I'd won the award, and that song had been acknowledged in that building 18 years earlier. And then 18 years later, I'm opening the show there, you know. So it's
0: a good body
1: of work. If nothing else, it's a good story.
0: Absolutely.
1: You know?

0: A remarkable version there of an old song of Dan Sutton's, Old Fitzroy. And that comes from that album, Live at Tubagali, Sydney Opera House, that was recorded in March of 2025 and just released a year later this last March. And once again, Dan Sutton is our very special guest for this edition of the Tiki Lounge Remix. You've got the brand new album coming out very, very shortly, Dan. I want to talk about that for a little bit here. First of all, this is sort of a collaboration between you and a fellow named Guy Chambers. Can you tell us about his background? He's been a producer for a long time, hasn't he?
1: Yeah, he's amazing. So, you know, I collaborate on all my records. I mean, I've always loved collaborating and writing with other people. There's plenty of songs that I've written on my own, of course, you know, but I really love collaborating as well. And so, you know, I mentioned wanting to go overseas when I was starting out, but not doing it, not being able to do it. So Guy's name was actually mentioned all the way back then as someone who I might work with. And I don't know, it always sort of, for me, he represented, or that name represented, a lost opportunity, you know. And then in April of last year, I was planning a writing trip to London to go write some songs. And I also had some work in Italy to play a couple of shows. So I was going to do some songwriting while I was in that part of the world. And I woke up one morning and I had an email or a notification saying that we had a session with Guy Chambers. So Guy Chambers is an incredible songwriter and producer. He's a genius, beautiful man. You know, he's made records with, he made a lot of Robbie Williams solo stuff when Robbie went solo.
0: Yeah.
1: You know, big songs like Angels and, you know, huge hits. But he's also, you know, he's worked with Tina Turner and Paul McCartney. And, you know, he was in The Waterboys and he was in World Party. As well, and you know, just an incredible career. And yeah, we had a session on the 2nd of June or the 1st of June last year, which I figured out was actually 7 years to the minute of me having an experience that led to my sobriety. Yeah, okay. So I got sober because I was drunk on stage, and it was all very embarrassing and it was all very public. And I figured out that writing session with Guy. That first writing session was 7 years to the second of that show.
0: Wow.
1: You know,
0: wow,
1: really amazing. And anyway, with that on the 1st of June, London time, which was the 2nd of June, Australia time. Then by, what was it, June? And then by sort of the end of July, we were going to make an album together. And then in August, I was over there and we'd started.
0: Wow.
1: And then by the end of October, we'd finished. So we wrote, the whole thing was written in 12 days.
0: Okay.
1: And the whole thing was written and recorded, totaling days in the studio, days working on it in 19 days.
0: Wow.
1: You know,
0: that's very quick, isn't it? Yeah.
1: It is, and it's not recommended, you know. But the thing is, with this particular situation, we became fast friends, you know, and I consider him like family now. And it's, and, you know, we consider each other like family. And it's a really beautiful, amazing experience. You know, and I was telling him, I was like, do you know that this whole thing was done in 19 days? And he said, he hadn't realized. And he actually said to me, well, it was a time of little miracles, you know, which resonated with me. And so that's what I've decided to call the album.
0: Little Miracles. It's a good name.
1: Yeah, it's beautiful. And it's true. I mean, you hear about lightning in a bottle, and I'd experienced it to an extent before, or I thought I had, but I mean, nothing like this. It was all just very, serendipitous and perfect. Yeah.
0: Well, we've heard two singles from the new album so far, the Forgiveness and Needing Love. One of the lines that jumped out at me was you singing, how do you get some rest on a bed of nails? That's quite an image, isn't it?
1: It is, yeah. So that's a song that's out of Forgiveness. And, you know, when you're collaborating, you know, particularly on an album, you know, some songs will be more Person A's idea, some songs will be more Person B's idea. I mean, that was a song that Guy brought in, which we both then worked on, you know, and I wrote lyrics to, and, you know, I wrote the bridge for it. So it's definitely my song as well. But there was a lot of that coming in. So he's, you know, and that's a really beautiful thing with any work, but collaborating as well. I mean, he's writing that from a place of wanting forgiveness for something.
0: Mm-hmm.
1: And, you know, I think we can all relate to that. Absolutely. I mean, if you don't have any regrets, or if you don't think that you need forgiveness for something, I mean, you're probably a sociopath, you know what I mean?
0: You're probably lying to yourself.
1: So, you know, we can all relate to that. But I also, so I certainly sing it from that perspective, but I also sing it from the perspective of finding forgiveness as well, you know?
0: Yeah.
1: Because it's a beautiful thing, whether it's for yourself or or someone else, you know, being able to really get to a place where you're, everyone's been hurt as well, you know. Sure. Everyone can relate to that, and being able to get to a place where you're okay.
0: Yeah.
1: And you can have peace for a situation or a person or whatever it is, you know. Yeah. That's a nice place to get to in your life.
0: Which almost refers to that second single, Needing Love, as well. We all need love.
1: Yeah, well, that's it. Love rules, man.
0: Yeah, you know, absolutely.
1: That's all it is. I mean, that's the only thing.
0: What other songs on the new album, Dan, are you kind of expecting to become, are you hoping will become hits? Are there other potential singles there that you're looking forward to being released?
1: Yeah, I mean, I'm looking forward to all of it. I mean, I think it's all very beautiful. You know, there's nothing in there that couldn't be a single. I mean, you know, mm-hmm. I can't afford to release every song as a single or else I would, you know. Yeah. If I could make a clip and if I could, you know, run a PR campaign for all 10 songs, if I could afford that, I mean, I would. But, you know, we're doing it for 5 songs, so it's not too bad, you know. But you know, I think they could all be hits. But that's my, I write music that I want to listen to, so obviously it's to my taste, you know what I mean. But
0: yeah.
1: I mean, I would love it to be a hit, and I would love it to do well, or a song to do well. As I've mentioned, I'm a father, and you know, I have responsibilities, and they've got bills like everyone else. And you know, I think I've more than paid my dues in this industry, and I find myself in a really beautiful place right now, where I'm fulfilling my artistic identity by working with someone at Guy's level, and for him to validate me and say that we are at the same level. And
0: that's great.
1: You know, he said things like, you know, I'm at the same level as Tina Turner, and you know, that's something that I have felt, you know, throughout my career. And I think Australia has a hard time accepting that about our own. Yeah. You know, certainly has with me. Yeah. You know, I'll just say that. But you know, I've always known it, and to have it from the horse's mouth with someone like Guy at his level, that's really gone a long way for me. Whether that translates into me being able to, I mean, the last album I did, I mean, I bought a fridge and a couch, you know what I mean? That's what I was able to do with the last cycle. You know, so whether it translates into the kind of cycle where I can actually really put down some intergenerational security, we shall see. I mean, that's what I want. I think that's what everybody wants for their work. You know, I think it definitely deserves it. And I think it's as good as anything that's ever been made. It's certainly better than anything that I've ever made. But I've made some beautiful stuff too. But I mean, we'll see, you know.
0: Well, you're going to be out very shortly now touring some of this around. And you're doing some solo shows. How does that change, if it or does it all, the music to present solo rather than to have a band behind you in that? It's pretty raw and vulnerable to be doing things solo, isn't it?
1: It is, but you know, I really like it. That's the thing with a great song, you know. I think a great song done well can be done, you know. We mentioned the Opera House. It was a full band and a big show and a huge audience, you know, and I'll be doing the same songs on this little run that I'm doing soon, you know, obviously on much smaller stages and just with myself. I've been in front of symphony orchestras, you know. I'll be doing the same songs that I've done with symphony orchestras. I think if the song is good enough and if it's performed well enough, then it doesn't really make a difference, you know. I think the song should stand up, you know, and I definitely feel like they do, you know, and I enjoy singing solo, yeah.
0: Well, you're going to be here in Bellingen on Friday, September 11th. Then you're going down to Eltham at the hotel down there for the 13th of September, and you got other things lined up for well after that. I look forward to hearing the full album when it's released here, and I look forward to seeing you and catching up with you when you perform here in Bellingen very shortly. Dan Sultan, thanks so much.
1: It's been great to catch up.
0: Thanks so much for your time today. Much respect, and look forward to it all.
1: Thank you. See ya.

0: Kimberly Calling goes all the way back to 2014 from the album Blackbird. Once again, that's Mr. Dan Sultan. And thanks to him for that chat. I hope you enjoyed listening to it. And I'm going to finish up the show this week with some sounds from South Africa from the young saxophonist, Mr. Linda Sikakani. That's S-I-K-H-A-K-H-A-N-E, Sikakani. And his first name is Linda, which is a popular male name in South Africa, and comes from his new album, simply called Linda, on the great jazz label Blue Note. And this is a track called Abalimi. It features the South African vocalist Phila Dlosi. But on the sax, Linda Sikakani, right here in the Tiki Lounge.
1: Iswa bobonga bamkhonza. Kulunkulu wamakhosi nesizwe sonke. 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Konke okusebusweni bomhlaba. Kwadala nguwe. Makube khona.

And that is all the time we've got for this edition of the Tiki Lounge Remix. I do hope you enjoyed the sounds that you heard. The program, of course, is produced in the studios of 2BBB FM in Bellingen, New South Wales. That's on Good Bank Your Country. 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

A nice easy start to the breeze this week from bassist Jonathan Schwartz and his group, comprising Barney McCall piano, Phil Slater trumpet, with Doug DeVries guitar, Hamish Stewart drums, and Fabian Evier percussion. Travelling song, one of his own compositions. And it'll be the theme of the program this week. We'll be travelling here, there, and everywhere, by water, by air, by train, you name it. We're on our way. And thank you for being with us. We're coming from the studios of 4MBS Classic FM in Brisbane, along with MBS Lite Digital Radio, which has jazz 7 nights a week, by the way. mbslite.com.au, and you'll find your way to some great jazz every night of the week. As well as that, Silver Memories Nostalgia Radio in Brisbane. As we continue with that theme of travelling somewhere, we're doing a bit of Saturday sailing with James Morrison and his group.

Guitarist Guy Strazzolo, along with Matt McMahon playing piano, Andrew Gander drums and Hugh Fraser bass, and that's called Pacifica, taken from his Frangipani album going back to 2003. Nice follow-on from a bit of Saturday sailing out into the Pacific with James Morrison from Postcards from Down Under. As we continue with the water theme, this time with Andy Young's quartet from Hobart, Hugh and Waters.

The Antioch Quartet and Huon Waters are taken from the album Walk On Up, going back to around about 2009. Andy Young, the guitarist leading the group, with Kelly Ottaway at piano and vibes, Sean Brady drums, and Hamish Stevenson double bass. Well, it might be a long way from the Huon to Manhattan, but according to Peter White, it's midnight in Manhattan.

British-born guitarist Peter White with Grover Washington Jr. featuring playing tenor sax on that piece called Midnight in Manhattan from the Perfect Moment album by Peter White, who for something like 25 years was the guitarist for Al Stewart in the UK. As we continue travelling around on the breeze this week, from Manhattan to Pittsburgh, this is Ahmad Jamal.

Venus Ahmad Jamal with James Cannock playing bass and David Bowler on drums, and a cast of thousands behind them as well, having a lot of fun in Pittsburgh. Well, we've experienced midnight in Manhattan. We're heading back there, and now we find it Sunday in New York. This is Randy Johnston.

guitarist Randy Johnston disappearing into the ether, where it's Sunday in New York, and with him Joey DeFrancesco really getting stuck into the Hammond B3 organ and Mickey Roker drums. Recorded in 1995. As we stay in New York in our travelling breeze, take a ride on the A-Train with Carl Evans leading the group, playing synthesizers, and Rumley Davis trumpet.

Out the Breeze, Taking a Ride on the A-Train, music by Billy Strayhorn and famous for Duke Ellington's orchestra. And that comes from the album Satin Doll, subtitled Smooth Jazz Plays Duke Ellington, which pretty well says it all. Well, we've done a fair bit of travelling this week on the Breeze, by train, by water, and now by air. Come fly with me. This is the chairman of the board, Frank Sinatra, on the Breeze.

flute for you. 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Once I get you up there, where the air is rarefied, we'll just glide, starry-eyed. 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

0: bag.
1: And just make sure you can put it under your seat, otherwise you'll get charged extra for it. Come fly with me, travelling all over the place with Frank Sinatra and Billy May Orchestra, recorded in 1958. Wrapping up The Breeze this week on the Community Radio Network. Thank you so much for your company. Look forward to joining you next time. Enjoy the week ahead. I'm John Deegan. Ciao for now.

And welcome to Chimes. I'm Paul Gough, bringing you the best in jangling pop. Yes, that's just it. Great rock and roll with chiming guitars. Fairly simple concept, but there's a lot of great music and a lot of music that fits around different structures. Some of it's quaint, some of it's fierce, and we will be presenting you all of those forms on today's program, featuring the new single from the Summer Times. They're an amazing local band, and it's their first single since 2023 called Save You Now, ahead of a new EP. We'll be hearing from the Summer Times. Real Numbers album has finally dropped in the last couple of weeks, out on the excellent Slumberland imprint. We'll hear from that. New tracks from Land Hecht and who else? PP Rebel. Oh, that's a great new song. Plus, we've got some old beauties. We'll hear from Chapter House, from the Bodines, and much, much more. But let's kick off with this one. And starting in the wonderful Southern Hemisphere, out of Auckland, New Zealand, it's the trio Office Dog. Now, they released their latest album in March this year. And I've got to say, I had a bit of catching up to do with Office Dog. But Kane Strang, who I've played on the program many times, had a brilliant solo career, but this is his band. And there's something quite fantastic about this group because there's a real energy, very different to what Kane did solo-wise. And I have to say, vocally, listening to the tracks from Office Dog's album, it sounds more and more vocally like Red House Painters. It's just got that sort of melancholic vibe to it. Anyway, this is absolutely brilliant from their latest album, Prime Corner. This is Front Row Seat.

One of the great jangly pop songs that probably made me want to put together a show like Chimes. It's a group out of the UK, part of the C86 Brigade, along with their peers Primal Scream and The Wedding Present. They're the Bodines. And this is just A-class jangle on the Excellent Creation imprint. Big things were hoped for the Bodines, and that single, look, based on that single, it should have been the case. And I love the lyric in it, and I found that it knocks me to the ground. It scares the health out of me. There's something about that line, poetry, that I love. They got scooped up by one of the offshoots for a major label called Magnet Records and tried to, you know, soup up the sound, and took that single, which was a minor hit for them, and look, it didn't really change. I mean, it's a great song, and they should have stuck with where they're at, but like a lot of bands, they dream big, and unfortunately didn't happen for the Bodines. Therese was the name of the track I shared with you, but all their creation stuff was really fantastic. Heard from Office Dog, that's a great album, the track Front Row Seat. You're listening to Chimes, heard first on the mighty 2SER right around the country, thanks to the Community Radio Network. And wherever you're listening, it's really good to have your company. Now, here's some exciting news. One of the most sort of lo-fi, beautiful indie pop groups that were around in the late 80s, early 90s were the Cat's Meow, a legendary group out of Melbourne who probably had more fame overseas than they did in their hometown and in Australia. And after 30 years, they're going to create their first proper debut studio album, because all they really did, a lot of cassettes, which I guess were really albums in a way, and singles and tracks for compilations. And there's been some wonderful compendiums put together of their work. But this is Bart Cummings, Andrew Withercombe, Kerry Bolton and Cameron Smith. And they're recording a fantastic album. It's going to be called When You Smiled and Turned Away. It comes out in October this year. And here's the first little taster for it. And as usual, it's short, sharp and beautiful. This is Journey's End from The Cat's Meow.

Well, there's two groups that should definitely be on the same bill at some point. Maybe they have, I don't know. April Magazine out of San Francisco, who create wonderful lo-fi dreamy pop and have released a lot of their releases on cassette and have a, often it sounds like, you know, they've borrowed their mum's old mono cassette recorder and put it over in the far corner and they've played on the other side of the room. And that means they have a kinship with Cat's Meow, who he started with. But that track is Shrine from their 2021 release, Sunday Music for an Overpass. I've played April Magazine before and I'll play them again, I have to tell you. And look out, come 23rd of October, the Cat's Meow will release their album. It's so good to have them back. When You Smiled and Turned Away. And, you know, not a lot's changed. They've kept with their minimalist four-track aesthetics. And it's just, if you love their sound, you're going to love the album. They're going to be launching it on the 25th of October if you're in Melbourne at the Retreat Hotel, or if you want to go to Melbourne. And you can go and see them. It's coming out on the Lost and Lonesome label locally and on the Slumberland imprint overseas. This is Chimes. The Summertimes are one of those groups, I remember when I first heard them, just made me smile. They've got this infectious, fantastic production sensibility and great songs. It's two Daves that are the sort of powerhouse behind the group, plus some pretty amazing people involved. Ash Naylor of The Church, The Stems, Paul Kelly. What does Ash not do? Probably have time to sleep. Steve Bull, formerly of Icehouse, and Steve O'Brien of Tumbleweed, teaming up as a five-piece to create a fantastic new release that'll be coming out in October. Also a guest appearance from Amanda Brown, which will be absolutely brilliant. And the first single has just dropped from it. It's a beauty. Have a listen to this and smile as you listen. This is The Summertimes, although the questions that they're looking at, who's going to save you, and some of the things going on within the lyrics, maybe the smile will start. If you start listening to the lyrics closely, you'll go, oh, hang on. But it is a happy, chiming song. Just as you dig deep, you'll find some darker tones. Thanks, Dave Challenger, for reaching out and passing it on. The Summertimes, this is Save You Now.

cracking power pop there from the Canadian indie rock, I guess they're a super group, Tons, because it features Chris Murphy of Sloan on bass and vocals, Mike O'Neill from the Inbreds, who had a great album out in the, I think, mid-90s. There was this wonderful song of theirs called Sense of Time that I loved. Very REM-ish. And Matt Murphy of the Super Friends. And this trio, Tons, took their name from the Technical University of Nova Scotia. That's the an acronym, which is sort of a funny thing to honour, I guess. But nevertheless, they've decided that's what they wanted to do. Tons, that was from their self-titled debut release back in 2016. 10 years! Whee! Time goes very quickly. Mind your manners. Also, in the delivery, I'm sort of hearing touches of Arctic Monkeys for some reason in the chorus anyway. Before Mind Your Manners and Tons, we heard from the Summertines and their brand new single, which is called Save You Now. Just look out for the new EP coming out also in October, which will be great based on that particular track. Real Numbers are a group I've played on many occasions, and I've been sort of giving you the cherry's not the word, the you know, when they dip out singles as little teasers. I don't know why I said the word cherry. Maybe I feel like one. But the tracks I've played for you previously, Never Never Again and Star. But now the full release is out, all 10 tracks, and it's called Was It Always This Way? It's only been out a couple of weeks, and already it is just brilliant jangly pop from the Sarah end of the spectrum in indie pop tones. What does that mean? That's the Sarah record label that came out of Bristol in the late 80s, early 90s, a gentler kind of tone at times. And this four-piece of delivered again with some fantastic, wonderful tunes. I've gone through the album. This one I really like a lot from Real Numbers. This is Everlasting Happiness.

You're listening to Chimes and the sounds of Land Hecht. She is brilliant. British, I thought she was from somewhere in Scandinavian countries, but I might be just, you know, my memory these days is pretty ordinary. Her upcoming four-track EP, Threadbare, will be out on the excellent Tippett Records imprint. They've handled Robert Forster's releases overseas and a lot of other great acts too. I think The Apartments have also been released on Tippett. Well, Land Hecht now involved with that particular label, and yes, she's originally from Exeter, so I did get my birth origins of Land Hecht incorrect, but she's now based in Bristol, which is a really great, wonderful folkloric town, but folk with a feisty edge, and of course it's also the home of Portishead and some incredible music that has a deeper, sort of darker feeling, electronics bass. But Land Hecht's new single is called Circles from this EP that'll be out soon, and I've been a big fan of all her work previously. We heard from Real Numbers before Everlasting Happiness, which is what we want you to have here listening to Chimes. And you can always reach out. Don't be afraid. Send me an email, chimes@2ser.com. chimes@2ser.com. That's regardless of whether you're listening on 2SER or listening on one of the other great stations that take this program. Just pop me a line that way, and you can ask about songs I played or make suggestions, and I'll do my best to get back to you. PP Rebel have a new track out. Now, PP Rebel is one of those groups out of Melbourne that has, you know, all the band members have done lots of other things and have fingers in 100 pies at once. Well, PP Rebel is actually the solo label for Paris Rebel Rickens, who is an incredible multi-instrumentalist, singer and visual artist. And she's been a part of the excellent group Parsnip. And she's playing with another group with more of a new wave bent in Hierophants. She released her debut cassette release back in 2019. And this latest album's called Devotee. And it's full of some wonderful long-form tracks that are hypnotic, jangly, and beautiful. Let's hear this one. It's the second single from the album from PP Rebel. This is

That is a noisy monster from Indonesian band Vanishing Muffins. It's fairly new and it's from their Revolution EP. You can get it online if you find it hard to track down the limited edition cassette. And this is a group who love shoegaze and noisier sounds, as you could hear on that long form but excellent melancholically dark track called Song for the Static. And there's such a vibrant scene in Indonesia, which I remember when I first discovered this, it blew my mind. A lot of groups that are doing more twee, jangly pop, through to what we've just heard there, the noisier end of town from Vanishing Muffins on the track Song for the Static. We started out with PP Rebel. That album is going to be wonderful devotee, and the track Ascension. Time for one last track, and if I keep talking, I won't squeeze it in, so let's hear it now. This is an absolute bottler. This is a great track. It was a breakout track for them in 1991 from their brilliant debut album, Whirlpool. British rock group Chapter House, who kind of got lumped in with a lot of other bands at the time, they was doing something a little different, and they did so particularly on this track, where they sampled John Bonham's drum line from Led Zeppelin's When the Levee Breaks, sped it up, and created a shoegaze dance maelstrom. This from Chapter House is Pearl.

Chapter House is Pearl. Winding up this edition of Chimes, I'm Paul Gough. Thanks to the Community Radio Network for distributing this right around the country. I look forward to your company next week. Stay safe. Speak soon.

0: in Russia and force Moscow to ban diesel exports. This does affect global supply, but not to the extent Mr. Trump seems to be suggesting. He could face allegations he's trying to find scapegoats for a problem partly of his own making.
1: A meeting between Iran and Gulf countries, where possible agreements on the Strait of Hormuz were set to be discussed, has been postponed. Oman's foreign minister says the nations remain committed to fostering dialogue that supports stability and lasting cooperation in the region. Turning to sport, Chas Mostert and Fabian Coulthard have won the first Supercars endurance race of the season. In wet and slippery conditions at the Bend in South Australia, the Walkinshaw duo finished ahead of Kai Allen and Tim Slade and Ryan Wood and Jackson Evans. There's also been a change in the championship lead, with Matt Payne now ahead of Brock Feeney. The next round will be at Bathurst next month.
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Well, there you go. The boys, The Cure, out of West Sussex. They formed in 1976, and that was their 1979 standout hit. It was a standalone single. It went to about number 22 on the charts, Boys Don't Cry, and that was their story about growing up as young men in England when you're expected to hold your emotions. And we had, who did we have first up? Can't remember, but there you go. Welcome to Monday morning, everyone in the Central West. It's September 14 and it's 14 degrees and orange, partly cloudy. Hope you had a great weekend. Wasn't the weather just perfect? 18 degrees on both days and the wind stayed fairly kind for us. But today, partly cloudy. The chance of a shower, we had one overnight in Orange. Nor'west winds up to 30 k's an hour today. Then tomorrow, sunny and 19 degrees. Sunny but cooler Wednesday and Thursday. And by the weekend, the temperature is going to get back up to about 20 degrees, which will be lovely. It's 11 degrees in Canoundra, an early shower, then partly cloudy and 24 the high today. Tomorrow, 18 degrees, mostly sunny. Forbes and Parks, you're out to 12 degrees. Good morning to you. The cloud clearing to a sunny day today and a high of 27 degrees for you. Tomorrow, mostly sunny and a best of 20. Manildra, partly cloudy and 25 degrees the top today. Tomorrow, mostly sunny and 19 by mid-afternoon. Wellington, 12 degrees. Any early showers clearing to a mainly sunny day and 24 for you today, Wellington. Then tomorrow, mostly sunny and 20 or 21 degrees. Carcor, good morning to you, Carcor. Out there yesterday. Lovely little spot. 13 degrees for you right now. Showers possible. It's all around midday, then the Bureau saying partly cloudy and 19 the high. Then tomorrow, mostly sunny, cooler, and a high of 15. So tomorrow it's going to be something like 3 or 4 degrees cooler everywhere in the Central West than it is today. And Sydney, right now, 14 degrees. If you're headed down there for work or for play, partly cloudy and 26 the high today. Then tomorrow, sunny and 22 or 23. It is Monday, the 14th of September. Let's get into it. Here's the sports strangers on a train.

Johnny Cash, June Carter Cash, Jackson at 7:27 on our Monday Morning FM 107.5. This is the Morning Muster. My name is Dodge and I'll be here until 9 o'clock this morning when Jeff will follow me for his show of great interviews and music. We know here at FM 107.5 that we have some loyal listeners at towns across the Central West, but in particular Woodstock, who contact us often to check in and tell us how they're going and wish us all the best. We're all thinking of you this morning, Woodstock, after the horror of a fatal house fire at the weekend on Saturday afternoon. Members of a young family in Walgoola Road at Woodstock fled a burning house. However, it was soon realised that not everyone was accounted for, and after a search of the home, firefighters located a four-year-old child, unfortunately not alive. An investigation is now underway. The site has been taped off as a crime scene and a report will be put together for the coroner. It's very sad. It's 7:28.

On our Monday morning, it is 13 degrees, headed for a top of 19 in Orange. A beautiful weekend. We had 18 both days. The Bureau is saying 80% chance of a shower across today. I know that we had a little bit, a splash of rain during the night here in Orange, but a little cooler over the next couple of days, but up to about 20 degrees by Saturday, I think. Music New South Wales is getting artists on the road to bring more original live music to regional New South Wales. 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Now, the first of these nights is happening across the road at Bathurst on Thursday, September 24, at Keystone 1889 in Bathurst, and then on Saturday, September 26, at Rosnay Wines in Canoundra. Now, you can get your tickets at redcapagency.com.au. 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Redcapagency, one word, .com.au. 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It is 25 to 8 on our Monday morning. Did you watch the football at the weekend? Some good games, particularly that one last night, where Penrith were just slightly too good. There's always some Monday experts out there

Let's keep the country theme going for a moment. Here's Jason Aldean with a song about those states in America that the country folk, the city folk rather, forget. It's called Flyover States.

Heavy, heavy fuel. Dire Straits at 10 to 8 on our Monday morning. Jeff Rogers in the chair from 9 o'clock this morning, then Jerry from midday with Island Down Under. So stay tuned. Stevie Nicks, Don Henley, Leather and Lace.

0: NRL's preliminary finals after a 19-12 win over the Sydney Roosters. The scores were locked at 12-all at halftime. Nathan Cleary kicked a field goal with 10 minutes to go before Brian To'o extended the Panthers' lead. The Roosters will face the Cronulla Sharks in a must-win semi-final on Saturday.
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ZZ Top Stages, that great backbeat by the drummer of ZZ Top, Frank Beard, who we lost just a couple of weeks ago, one of the great trios of the world, ZZ Top, and there's just one of them left now. It is 8:13 on our Monday morning. I hope you had a terrific weekend. What great weather, huh? And it continues this week. A little cooler for the next couple of days, but out to 20 degrees, the Bureau's telling us, on Saturday and Sunday of this week. 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My name is Dodge. I'll be here until 9 when Jeff will take the chair. Here's a beautiful song by Mary Chapin Carpenter of her album Party Dolls and Other Favourites. This is called This Shirt.

It's 8:17 on our Monday morning. It is September 14, and it is 14 degrees, headed for a top of 19 in Orange today. If it's your birthday, happy birthday from us. You share it with Sam Neill, the island, Omar Island-born actor. We adopted him, thankfully. A great actor he was, too. He left us just 2 months ago at the age of 78 after a battle with cancer. He was born this day in 1947. Pope Leo, the current Pope, he was born this day in 1955 in Chicago, so that makes him 71 today. Kepler Wessels, remember him, the former Australia and South African batsman? He was born in Orange Free State in South Africa. He is 59 today. American golfer Tony Finau, he was born in Salt Lake City this day. He's 37 today. Great documentary I saw on Tony Finau. He comes from a poor Mormon family in Salt Lake City, and he loved his golf, but they didn't have any money, and they only had one golf stick and a bucket of old balls. So they used to put an old beat-up mattress they got from the local tip up inside their garage, shut the garage door and lean the mattress up against the garage door and whacked away in the garage at this beat-up old mattress until such time as they saved enough money to go to a driving range. And from a driving range, eventually his talent was recognised and he made it to the golf course. And now he is one of the best golfers in the world and a Ryder Cup player and a very, very good one. And Amy Winehouse, the singer-songwriter, she was born this day in London in England in 1983 but died sadly from alcohol poison in 2011. She was aged just 27, and prophetically, she sang this song before, so.

The mega talented Texan, Lyle Lovett, If I Had a Boat. One day I'll work out what that song's all about. It's one of my favourites. I've just never worked out what that is quite all about. On a boat with your horse, your pony. Here's Counting Crows, Mr. Jones.

stars. Bang on 8:30 on our Monday morning. It is 15 degrees in Orange, headed for a partially cloudy top of 19 degrees today. Do you remember this one? Peter Sarstedt.

Tones and I, Dance Monkey, the song that made her an international overnight sensation. 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

Pink Floyd. Learning to Fly at 8.52 on a Monday morning. Thanks so much for being with me on the Morning Mustard this morning. I've really enjoyed the music. I hope you have too. I'll catch you from 7 o'clock tomorrow. A quick whip around of the weather before I go. Orange 14 right now, partly cloudy, the chance of a shower today, and a high of 19. Jeff just walked in to the door a little while ago, not into the door, in through the door a little while ago, and he says it's cooler outside than it actually feels. And he's dead right about that. It is cooler out there today, and winds up to 30 k's an hour. I guess that's why from the nor-nor-west. It's 14 degrees in Canoundra, an early shower, then partly cloudy today, and 24 degrees. Forbes and Parks, you've got 16 right now, the chance of a clearing shower, and a high of 27 for you today. Manildra, 14 right now, partly cloudy, and a high of 25. Wellington, 17 degrees, any early showers clearing to a mostly sunny 24, the best. Carcor, 14 degrees. Showers possible to around midday, then partly cloudy this afternoon, and 19 degrees in Sydney. You're out to 18 degrees, partly cloudy, and a high of 26 degrees today. I'll catch you tomorrow. Thanks for being with me.

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1: G'day, I'm Andrew G, independent federal member for Clare. I recently moved a motion in the Australian Parliament calling on governments to bring in a support package for our businesses going broke because of the indefinite closure of the Great Western Highway, and also to commit major funding in the budget for improved road access between the Central West and Sydney. Unbelievably, when it came to a vote, no Labor or One Nation MPs supported it, and hardly any Liberals or Nationals either. Rest assured that I'll be keeping up the fight for the support our communities need and deserve. Authorised by AG Orange.
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Another one from Peter Starstead to start the show today. Frozen Orange Juice from 1969. It's not quite summery weather today, but it will be soon enough. 13 degrees, feels like 8, heading to 19 today. Clearing shower, according to the Bureau. The breeze is quite stiff out there. Nor'westerly 24 through 40 k's. Goodness. There is a bit of moisture coming our way. In fact, it might be just sprinkling over your place right now. Looking on the radar, definitely a band of rain coming through. Whether there's more behind it, the radar doesn't show me at the moment, but we'll wait and see. Time is nearly 11 minutes past 9. Shortly we'll be talking with Councillor and Dr. Steve Peterson. And later in the program, a legend of the swimming pool, Laurie Lawrence, will be on the line. Looking forward to catching up with him. And in the third hour of the program, we'll be talking to the Chief Executive Officer of Motor Neurone Australia to find out about what treatments, if any, are now available or more available for people suffering from that absolutely horrendous circumstance that can happen. A mate of mine passed at 59 from motor neurone, and it's terrible to see the way he went. Anyway, we'll find out about that in the third hour of the program. In the meantime, yes, something light and bright.

That's very strange. It's playing, but it's not coming out. Okay, I don't know why that is. Lurgy of some sort. Pardon me while I change CD players and try and play this song from the other unit. Doesn't normally happen. Most unusual. Anyway, we'll try it from this one.

Tom Jones looking at Rip With Love Me Tonight from 1969. In fact, all the ones I've played you this morning so far have been from that year. And what an incredible year of songs it was. So many great artists. So prior to that, we had Cilla Black with Surround Yourself With Sorrow. Karen Young, Nobody's Child. Never played that one before, I remember. So it's the first time I've ever played that one. Same year. Plenty more songs to play you right through the decades. Hope your weekend was good. The weather was absolutely fantastic. I heard Dodge talking about the weather and how beautiful it was over the weekend. Absolutely. Spent Saturday doing jobs outdoors, mowing with the spring, spraying a bit more of it yesterday. I got bogged. Couldn't believe it. Bogged in my mower. Thought it had dried out enough, but no. Had to get a neighbour coming and help me. Anyway, it's out. Got a bit dirty doing it. Time is 9:25, temperature is 13, heading to 19, clearing shower, a little bit coming through from the west-northwest at the moment, the breeze ripping along 33 through 47 k's, goodness gracious. Anyway, we get that weather occasionally. Here's the next one.

Classic Hollies, He Ain't Heavy, He's My Brother. And before that, The Foundations with Build Me Up, Buttercup. Well, in a few minutes, we'll be talking with Councillor and Dr. Steve Peterson about the latest things that are on his mind in relation to council matters. Beforehand, though, here's the next song.

0: Good morning, Starshine, from Oliver. And good morning to you, Councillor and Dr. Steve Peterson, who joins me on the line.
1: Morning, Jeff. Morning to all the listeners out there.
0: Thanks very much for joining us on our live and local show. It's a bit of an ordinary morning weather-wise, quite windy, nor'westerly 37 through 50 k's, a lot more than the Bureau forecast.
1: Yeah, very disappointing. I'm going to have to write to the Mayor and see what he can do to fix it.
0: OK, I'll leave that one to you, Steve. That's a good idea, though. Now, with regard to some of the council-related matters that you're dealing with, one of the ones that caught my eye was in relation to an application to council for a gated community in the local government area. What's the story with that?
1: Yeah, so very interesting idea. That we have a new housing development that's going to go in at the moment called Redleaf, which is on the, eastern approach to Orange. There's been a proposal to have another development next to it that would be a gated development. Their pitch is that it's a land lease arrangement where you own the home, but you actually rent the land. The house must be able to be, in theory anyway, movable and dismountable, but apparently that's something that can be done these days. And then you pay, rent for the land, and that money then covers the amenities within that area, so the roads and footpaths and rubbish and such things.
0: Mm. So why would it be that the houses would need to be demountable, given that, why do the development if you've got to have a removable house?
1: Yeah, that will get into, the fine details of the land lease arrangement and, the property law that I wouldn't pretend to be completely on top of. I think it's the idea that because you own the home, mm-hmm. but you are renting the land, in theory, then that the structure has to be able to be, at least in theory, able to be moved, which sounds, surely moving a house is essentially impossible. We were told by the people who are the proponents of this that it is actually more possible than you might think.
0: Mm. So is it glorified caravans? Is that what we're talking about, do you think?
1: I don't believe so. I believe actually you can indeed have a home, but they are smaller homes. Again, pitched more at the older sort of downsizing demographic is my understanding.
0: Okay. I mean, I have seen the very small homes on trailers, which can be connected up to the power supply and also to a local sewer or similar. And I guess that's what they're thinking at the moment. It does seem odd to me if it's, going to a lot of trouble to set up a little village inside its own fences and with certain access and otherwise, to then have something that can be shuffled around like a deck of cards. Anyway, it's not my proposal, but
1: it certainly is unusual. And Orange doesn't have any of these communities already. Hmm. Certainly this will be debated on Tuesday night. The recommendation from council staff is to actually refuse the development. They are concerned about, the gated nature of it, which may impede access for people from Redleaf. Additionally, they're concerned that council won't have as much control over the development because, people... We can approve the project, but we won't necessarily have planning say over the individual homes and the like. I guess the trade-off for that being that it's more homes in Orange. We do have a housing crisis. I like the idea in theory of having multiple ways people can have a home, and maybe this is one way that it could be done. But I suspect there'll be plenty more back and forward to try to. Deal with some of those concerns that you've alluded to.
0: Mm. Well, it's an interesting idea. Part of it strikes me as being elitist. Having a gated community means that, only you and I can get in there, but no one else is allowed in. And, you can look through the fence and see us in there, but you can't come in. I know it's much more elaborate than that, but just as an example, emergency services, how do they get in if there was a fire? The same, we don't know the code, can't get in. Oh, too bad, your mobile home gets burned down. Or, those types of things that must be part of the equation.
1: Yeah, and I don't really see what you'd try to achieve with the gates, I might suggest to you that if there was a particularly determined offender that wanted to get in somewhere, they would be able to get in anywhere.
0: Oh, yeah,
1: and you're right, it does reduce the, probably more from a day-to-day thing, the access, the entry and exit points would be relatively few for the large number of people. So you'd have to really consider traffic flow as well. Mm. Is that just a bottleneck at certain times of the day? Having said that, from a council point of view, if there was people that had a, I guess, development that they were looking after, the roads, the footpaths, the gardens and stuff, financially that appeals. So it'd be interesting to discuss it further. But, yeah, I don't think the gates are a selling point for sure.
0: Mm. Yeah, very good. Oh, well, it'll be one of the interesting topics you cover off. One of the other ones I wanted to ask you about was in relation to the future and the economic strategy plan in relation to transport, footpaths, other infrastructure. What's the latest there?
1: Yeah, so we have an active transport strategy. It's really designed to try to encourage non-car modes of transport. I think 90% of all work-related trips in Orange are done in a car, but they're under 5 kilometres, that 90%. So if, we could make it possible that people could walk or ride, then good for their health, good for the environment, good for our road infrastructure, good for parking. Mm-hmm. So there's various, ways we can make that more attractive. What caught my eye was some quite substantial amounts of spend on footpaths and cycleways and the like that are planned, but it's interesting, right underneath that section of it, there's a little box that says, current budget allocations will be insufficient to do this. And, all right, well, look, it's I'm glad for honesty, that's something, but I've long said that at the moment we spend less than 10% of all council expenditure on roads and footpaths, and if you ask anyone what does council do, the first things they're going to come out with is rates, roads and rubbish. Well, it is a pretty core council, component of our work, and I think that less than 10% of the expenditure pie needs increase. Maybe this is one way that that can occur if they've got these great dreams for better footpaths and cycleways. Well, all right, how are we going to pay for it? Is that one of the ways?
0: Indeed. I mean, in terms of raising additional revenue other than rates and things you can charge extra for, whatever they may be, it's pretty hard to come up with a huge amount of extra money each and every year unless you get more grant money from the state government.
1: And I think, to be honest, we, Orange already has pretty high rates, not the worst in the state, but certainly is high. If we feel we need more money, we just need to spend what we have better rather than, going hunting for more.
0: Yeah, good point. Now, one of the things that you sent me, which also got my attention, was in relation to the naming of roads and, when council has a new subdivision and roads are to be named.
1: Yeah.
0: How is it you come up with a name and, is there something that can be done that allows for distinguished members to be considered?
1: Themes for naming.
0: Okay.
1: For instance, North Orange, there's various sort of gemstones and the like. There's another one that is named after Australian plants. People sometimes contact me and say, look, could I name or would we be considering naming Anfara or what have, and what's the process of that? Certainly the New South Wales Institute of Geographic Names Board, wouldn't surprise you that public servants has all sort of rules and regulations about this. For instance, they really discourage naming things after living people, but someone who has died and made a contribution, that's a nice way, I think, to recognise them. So I've certainly asked that this be more available to Orange, and I want to follow that up this week, find out, because, we did vote on it last council, I think in 2022, so it'd be good to know that that people have the ability to, suggest individual surnamings, and that is taken up. The context being that one of the other councillors, Councillor Ruddy, has said that in other states there's had a little bit of an audit to basically look at whether things are named after men or women, and basically pointing out a historical, I guess, bias to name things after men. Wants to see if that is going on the same in Orange. So, okay, look, interesting. Always happy to get information and the like. But at the flip side, it would be good to know if what we decided to do 4 years ago is actually being done.
0: Yeah, indeed. And it's no surprise from a patriarchal nature of things in the past that more streets would be named after men, just because that's the way everything was done previously, with the exception of the very exceptional woman.
1: When we, the sort of the initial information about it is that a lot of the names we actually can't tell. They're so old, we don't know who it is. So who it was named after, if at all. But apparently, you know, there's more work to be done with that.
0: Okay. Oh, well, that's an interesting one. And, you know, there are plenty of geographical features which could be considered, let alone flowers and things that are endemic to the area, farm-related ones as well. There could be a whole array of, let alone people's names, of choices to be considered.
1: Yeah, I like the idea of it for sure, and certainly, again, for, you know, someone who has contributed to the community over their lifetime after their death, I would I think that's quite a nice thing to do.
0: Absolutely.
1: You know, there'll be a process. I just hope that we don't make it, as a council anyway, bureaucratic and difficult to do, so that people don't you know, have an idea but don't really get through the process of actually doing it.
0: Fair enough. Well, we'll see what happens there. Is there anything else you'd like to mention this morning, Steve?
1: Not particularly, but yeah, no, hear your thoughts. What stood out to me was that gated community one for sure. And I think it's definitely one of those issues where there's both pros and cons, which I guess is the whole point of council, to try to work out what pros and what cons are acceptable to the community as a whole.
0: Yeah, no, fair enough too. Well, we're looking forward to the outcome of that advice when it becomes public. And in the meantime, thanks very much for joining us on our Live and Local show. Much appreciated.
1: My pleasure. Thanks for having me first thing on Monday. Appreciate it.
0: No worries, Steve. Until next time, we'll say bye for now.
1: All right. Catch you next week.
0: Cheers. Bye.

0: Nice one from Bobby Gentry. I'll never fall in love again. Well, I'm too old for that sort of thing now, so it doesn't matter, but it's a nice song. Time is 9:58. Actually, the temperature's come back. It was 13 an hour ago. It's now just over 11. It feels like 6, so it's that cool breeze out there, nor-westerly 26 through 32. Eased off a tiny bit. Still a bit of moisture around. It's eased off a touch. Plenty of cloud coming through from the west. Anyway, we'll see what happens. Before we go to the 10 o'clock news and sponsor break, Music New South Wales and the Red Cap Agency present the Westbound and Down Tour featuring Jesse May, Joe Terra and the Peel River Ramblers, bringing original bluegrass, country and folk to regional New South Wales. You can catch these guys September 24 at Keystone 1889 in Bathurst, or Saturday, September 26 at Rosnay Wines in Canoundra. 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And thanks very much. We appreciate their support, and we're happy to let you know about these gigs. Hopefully there'll be something around our part of the world, not that Bathurst is that far away, nor Canoundra, but something possibly in our area next time round they do this. Okay, for the moment, we'll go to our 10 o'clock news and sponsor break, and then we'll be back with Laurie Lawrence in about half an hour.
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3: Good morning, I'm Laura Devoy. The National Farmers Federation says some farmers are already filling workforce gaps caused by the government's disruptions to working holiday visa processing. Brock Anderson reports.
4: The NFF says it will be in Canberra this week to discuss how the federal government's pause to working holiday visa applications from 24 of 29 countries is putting more pressure on farmers, regional communities and the food supply. It's calling on the Albanese government to urgently restore processing and consult affected industries prior to making any further changes. President Hamish McIntyre says 1 in 7 farm jobs nationally are filled by working holiday makers, so the timing of this pause could not be more serious. He says without access to workers, the impact will flow past the farm gate and onto Australians at the checkout.
3: Another regional cinema has closed its doors. BCC Cinemas Coffs Harbour in northern New South Wales shut yesterday after 31 years. Its lease expired and was not renewed. CEO of Independent Cinemas Australia, Nick Hayes, has told National Radio News an independent operator is stepping in.
5: Tremendous news for Coffs Harbour. The operator concerned has taken on a few cinemas of late, and what he's done and the way he's invested in those cinemas have shown that performance actually goes up in them after the major leaves town. So although it's short-term stress and distress for the staff involved, there will be another cinema operator coming into that space. And it's something to be very excited about.
3: After more than a 2-year absence, birthing services are returning to 2 regional Queensland communities today. The state government says planned birthing services are available in Cooktown Multipurpose Health Service and Billawilla Hospital. CEO of Torres and Cape Hospital Health Service, Rex O'Rourke, says the choice to birth locally is an important milestone for Cooktown and surrounding communities. Over the past 25 years, at least 130 maternity units have closed across Australia. A global education report has found more young children in low-income countries are unable to read. Shannon Kirkwood reports.
6: Non-profit organisation The Life You Can Save says its reports, based on feedback from education specialists working in sub-Saharan Africa and a review of evidence on effective interventions. It's found while there's been an overall increase in primary school enrolment across South Asia and sub-Saharan Africa since 2006, among those low-income countries, 9 in 10 children are reaching the age of 10 and are unable to read and understand simple text. A decline in school resources has been identified, while the report also notes the challenge of ensuring children are actually learning in school. The charity says its report will ultimately support smarter and more targeted investment in evidence-based approaches, which strengthen foundational learning.
3: A ceremony honouring former Queensland Police Commissioner Steve Golshevsky is about to get underway in Brisbane. Mr Golshevsky joined the Queensland Police Force in 1980 and worked through the ranks to be appointed Commissioner in April 2024. Less than a year into his term, he was diagnosed with lung cancer. He returned to the job after 6 months' leave and then retired earlier this year. Mr Golshevsky died at the age of 67 earlier this month. Turning to sport, Chas Mostert and Fabian Coulthard have won the first Supercars endurance race of the season. In wet and slippery conditions at the Bend in South Australia, the Walkinshaw duo finished ahead of Kai Allen and Tim Slade and Ryan Wood and Jackson Evans. There's also been a change in the championship lead with Matt Payne now ahead of Brock Feeney. The next round will be at Bathurst next month.
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